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1: 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The Rays try to clinch the AL East for the first time in 5 years.
2: Swing line drive up the middle. Base hit into center field. Williams around third. He will score.
1: The Cubs look to punch their ticket to the postseason for the second year in a row.
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4: Yes, he can. A base hit to right. Coming in to score on the play is Suzuki.
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6: 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We'll lay it on. 27 points for Caitlin Clark.
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7: 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Things taking quite a turn Tuesday for fans in New York. And not just Giants fans. That's straight ahead. Major League Baseball with a handful of games remaining in the regular season in New York. Yankees needing a sweep of the Rays in their four-game series in order to stay in contention for the American League East crown. New York with a doubleheader against Tampa Bay on Tuesday, needing that sweep. Game one, 2-0 Yankees shutout win. Rays tying their season low with just three hits. So the Yankees take the series opener. But then,
8: here it comes. Swing ground ball to short. Walls has it. Now his throw to first in time. And the Tampa Bay Rays, for the fifth time in franchise history, have just conquered the American League East. There's a new champion in the AL East. In 2026, it is the Tampa Bay Rays.
7: 620 WDAE Rays with the 6-1 win in game number two of the doubleheader. And the Rays officially clinched the division and home field in the LDS and LCS rounds, fifth career division title in franchise history and the first since winning back-to-back titles during the COVID years, 20 and 21. Rays 25-1 to win the AL East going into the season at DraftKings, longest odds of any team in the division. They captured the division with the win over the Yankees, Rays getting their 96th win of the season. Manager Kevin Cash.
9: How do you sum up what your group just accomplished here tonight?
10: Pretty incredible. I mean, the Rays set the tone tonight, but it's been all season long. Our starting pitching, our defense, our timely hitting has come through for us. That's why we're doing this and celebrating.
9: Given the circumstances and the environment, what Rays did tonight, how do you put that into words?
10: Not surprised, because he's so tunnel vision when he gets out of the mound. Doesn't matter where he's pitching, who he's pitching against, he's going to go give his best and give us a really good chance to win.
9: You've managed a lot of talented clubs here in your time with Tampa Bay. What makes this group so uniquely special?
10: The way they are together. You see it. Everybody sees it. Media sees it. We see it as a staff. We see it as a front office. This is a tight-knit group. They do everything together, and they've grown throughout the course of the season.
9: Congratulations, Cashy. A heck of a celebration awaits.
10: Yeah, thank you very much.
7: Rays get the win. They're 96th of the year, tied for the fourth most in franchise history. They're four wins shy of the franchise record of 100, which they set back in 2021. The Yankees, with the loss, out of contention for the division. But by winning the opener of the doubleheader Tuesday, they did clinch the top spot in the wild card standings. So a silver lining to the day. But they fall short in their quest for the division, and they're not going to have Aaron Judge for the wild card round next week.
11: We're planning on him not being a part of that, but we're also at a time of the year. You know, you hear all the time with injuries, we give ranges, 2 to 4 weeks, 4 to 6, you know, all these things. The range is for a reason, and we're at a point in the year where, you know, obviously we'd push it a little bit if you know, that was in play. But that's a week away, so, you know, I'm not expecting it, but I'm not ruling it out either.
7: Manager Aaron Boone, no wild card round, but Judge not ruled out completely. That's if there is anything beyond the wild card round. Yankees and Red Sox in the wild card series for a second consecutive year. Without Judge, are any aspirations for a World Series run now out of the question? Don LaGreca from 880 ESPN New York.
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0: Bookkeeping on this, this is $11 million less than his max, and he also waived a $7.45 million trade kicker to allow the trade to go through.
1: Two-time finals MVP looking to finish his career in Toronto. Who do you trust when you go to the bullpen? That's next. 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
1: New York taking a couple of hits Tuesday. Jackson Dart out for an extended period, if not the season, while Aaron Judge will miss the wild card round. Lynx lose, but end up clinching the top seed when Portland beats Golden State in overtime. Rays clinch the top spot of the American League East.

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1: Backup quarterbacks becoming more and more prevalent in the NFL. 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
1: New York taking a couple of hits Tuesday. Jackson Dart out for an extended period, if not the season, while Aaron Judge will miss the wild card round. Lynx lose, but end up clinching the top seed when Portland beats Golden State in overtime. Rays clinch the top spot of the American League East.
2: Here it comes. Swing ground ball to short. Walls has it. Now his throw to first in time. And the Tampa Bay Rays, for the fifth time in franchise history, have just conquered the American League East. There's a new champion in the AL East. In 2026, it is the Tampa Bay Rays.
1: They wind up splitting a doubleheader with the Yankees on Tuesday. Yankees took the opener of the doubleheader, but they won. The Rays did. Game two, 6-1 final, and that captures the division for Tampa Bay and their manager, Kevin Cash.
3: Yeah, just proud of him, really proud of him. And that, you know, I reminded Yandy that if he's going to pull out his tomahawk T-bone, we've got three more bites to take out of it. But just

0: to the bench before halftime. Indiana closes it out.
1: 14-point Indiana lead. Still a lot of time left.
0: Beaver beat the Lynx 96-77. Caitlin Clark with 27 points in the win.
2: Caitlin, this was such a unique game. Your team opens up this huge lead. You play the way you want to in the first half. How hard was it to close out?
3: And Matt and I go over it in detail on this edition of Cross.
0: To the bench before halftime. Indiana closes it out.
1: 14-point Indiana lead. Still a lot of time left.
0: Beaver beat the Lynx 96-77. Caitlin Clark with 27 points in the win.
2: Caitlin, this was such a unique game. Your team opens up this huge lead. You play the way you want to in the first half. How hard was it to close out?
4: It's fun. The season goes fast. You can feel it every time you're in this gym. So it's really easy for Kelsey to score 20. She does it in her sleep. So just happy for her.
2: Thank you so much, Caitlin.
0: 20 points for 27 consecutive games for Kelsey Mitchell. Caitlin Clark with our Holly Rowe.
5: The high arcing rainbow. Touching the clouds. Touching nothing but net and fouled.
0: The Fire rallying and
2: beat. You want to in the first half. How hard was it to close?
4: It's fun. The season goes fast. You can feel it every time you're in this gym. So it's really easy for Kelsey to score 20. She does it in her sleep. So just happy for her.
2: Thank you so much, Caitlin.
0: 20 points for 27 consecutive games for Kelsey Mitchell. Caitlin Clark with our Holly Rowe.
5: The high arcing rainbow. Touching the clouds. Touching nothing but net and fouled.
0: The Fire rallying and
5: touching the clouds.
0: The Fire rallying and beat Asia Wilson 18 points, 10.
6: Toronto Raptors, this reunion will now extend long term. This gives him 3 years and $165 million total on his Raptors deal. He also does have a player option in 2028, but my
5: touching nothing but net and fouled.
0: The Fire rallying and beat Asia Wilson 18 points, 10.
6: Toronto Raptors, this reunion will now extend long term. This gives him 3 years and $165 million total on his Raptors deal. He also does have a player option in 2028, but my were interested in him. But there was, of course, the pause that we had from July onward when the league made it clear that the Raptors deal and some bookkeeping on this. This is

0: Bills have a player option in 2028, but my were interested in him. But there was, of course, the pause that we had from July onward when the league made it clear that the Raptors deal and some bookkeeping on this, this is in him. But there was, of course, the pause that we had from July onward when the league made it clear that the Raptors deal and some bookkeeping on this, this is...
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6: But they won division title in franchise history. Rays clinched the division. Yankees, by splitting the doubleheader, do clinch the top spot in the American League wild card. That's the silver lining for the Yankees as they find out that they will be without Aaron Judge for at least the first round of the postseason. Won't have their captain for the wild card round. Manager Aaron Boone.
8: Look, we've played much of the year without him, and so, and for the most part, we've done a pretty good job, and so guys are used to it. Obviously, you always want your best player in the mix, but we understand we've got a job to do and an expectation to win, and I think that expectation doesn't change, you know, with or without him. We're expecting to go into the series and know we can beat anyone when we play our game.
6: Yankees, Red Sox in the wild card round next week. No Aaron Judge for the Yankees. ESPN's Tim Kirchen.
9: Well, obviously, this is a big loss for the Yankees. Aaron Judge, when healthy, is the best player in the American League. And this year, they've scored a run fewer per game when he doesn't play as opposed to when he does play. However, after the last injury, the Yankees were prepared for this to happen, to maybe play the wild card series without Aaron Judge. And they played most of the year without him for the most part and done pretty well. And what they did at the trade deadline, they upgraded their offense. So I think they're in a better position to handle this, but there's no way around it. You're going to miss Aaron Judge a lot.
10: What do the Yankees have going for them without Judge?
9: Well, their starting pitching is really, really good. Cam Schlittler is the best pitcher in the American League. He's going to win the Cy Young this year.

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11: We talk a lot about screens at home, but what about screens at school? Almost 90% of U.S. public schools now hand every student a device. A growing number of parents and researchers are asking whether all that screen time is helping kids learn or getting in the way. Here's what the evidence shows. For many tasks, kids comprehend more when they read something on paper versus on a screen. And they remember more when they take notes by hand instead of typing. So while learning to use a computer is no doubt a valuable skill, the core work of reading, writing, and math may just sink in better the old-fashioned way. So what can you do about it? At home, encourage your kids to do their homework and studying off-screen when they can. And it's definitely fair to ask your kids' school how

0: Happy Wednesday morning, everybody. Welcome into Morning Jocks. Conrad Van Order and Damian Mitchell here with you for the next hour as we are going to turn the page to week four of the college football season, and we are going to start looking ahead to what this weekend holds for both the Auburn Tigers and the Alabama Crimson Tide, as they will both be taking on SEC competition and hoping to inch closer and closer to bowl eligibility, college football playoff consideration, and all of the above. So should be a lot of fun this weekend. A lot of great games on the slate this weekend. Some very intriguing matchups that we will get to over the next couple of days before kickoff. And we'd love to hear from you. What do you want to hear or what do you want to see more so on Saturday night from both of these programs? And, you know, what will make you feel good moving forward? Hey, you know, if you're an Auburn fan, right? Maybe it was a setback last week against Florida, but we go out and we do X, Y, and Z against Vanderbilt, I'm going to feel like we're in a pretty good spot. What are those things? We'd love to hear from you. Same thing for Alabama, right? What can they do against South Carolina to show you that, hey, maybe this five-game schedule that's coming up after them, of five straight top 25 teams, maybe we can manage that? Because remember last year, that was one of the big sticking points, right? Was Alabama did something that nobody had ever done, which was beat five straight ranked opponents in SEC play. Why not do it 2 years in a row? Easier said than done.
1: It is.
0: But they did it last year. So, but we'd love to hear from you, 205-834-9450 here this morning if you want to get in and talk about those matchups and what is coming up this weekend for your favorite team. And then we're going to play – we'll play a little game here in a little bit. I'm going to ask Damian some we're just going to get the lay of the land for the college football playoff. And we'll do that coming up here at about 6:30, so that'll be a lot of fun as well. But we'll start off looking ahead for the Auburn Tigers because they have a big game coming up against Vanderbilt. We've talked about it a little bit, including yesterday, where we talked about just how important this game is for the Auburn Tigers, because if you don't win this game, I mean, let's be honest, even if you win this game, you're going to have to go and beat somebody that right now, on paper, it doesn't feel like you should beat if you're Auburn to make a bowl game. And if you lose this game against Vanderbilt, then we're really having, you know, maybe some unfortunate conversations about Auburn and how this season, first season under Alex Golish, is ultimately going to end up. But you control what you control. You go out there against Vanderbilt. You fix some things from the first 3 weeks of the season, and you get yourself back on track, and you never know what might happen. And I think there's a number of things that we could point out from, especially after the game against Florida, and on the defensive side of the ball in particular, right, that you would be able to point out and go, okay, well, if this happens, Auburn's going to be in a better spot, right? And obviously, you know, things like better tackling, that's going to be an absolute must for Auburn. We told you on Monday, 24 missed tackles against the Florida Gators on Saturday for Auburn. That's the most they'd had in a game since 2013. That kind of stuff cannot be happening. And if you want to have a chance not only against Vanderbilt, but when you get into this October part of the schedule that's absolutely brutal with the Tennessees and the Georgias and the LSUs of the world, you're going to have to be able to tackle. It's a fundamental part of football. You're going to have to be a lot better at it than you were last Saturday. I think the running game is another part for Auburn where it's just, man, like what, you know, coming into the year, you knew, and Alex Golish made it very clear, right, that they're going to run the football. They are going to be a run-heavy offense, and that is going to be the, or at least that's going to be the strength of their offense between Jeremiah Cobb and Omar Mapson and Bryson Washington and of course Byron Brown and what he can do with his legs. And you know, you've seen flashes where the run game's worked out, and there's been drives where it's okay, yeah, you know, you got something going here. But overall, I would say the running backs have been a bit of a disappointment, at least in the games against the Power Four, right? I know against Southern Miss it looked better, obviously. But in the toughest games you've had so far, the run game's kind of abandoned you. And Byron Brown has not been a big threat with his legs. And he was better against Florida than he was against Baylor, but he also, you know, picked up a lot of stats look a little bit better based on garbage time and, yep, and what you're able to do there. That's just the reality of it. But you've got to find consistency in the run game. You've got to find a way to make that an advantage and be able to run on the lean on the running backs, especially a little bit more at times. Because I mean, when you come out of the Florida game, you have 12 carries with your running backs.
1: That's a problem.
0: For a run-heavy team, yeah, I would say that's a problem. That's a problem. So you got to find a way to get that better. And then I think another big part of it this weekend for Auburn, right, is you know you're going up against a guy making his second career start. It's the fourth game he's ever played in.
1: Light him up.
0: First SEC road start. You have to make his life hell. Make him want to, like, I don't know if I want to do this anymore, coach. I don't know if SEC, I don't know if I want to sign up for that. You have to make his life absolutely miserable. You cannot lose to a true freshman quarterback, his first road start in the SEC, let alone a Vanderbilt true freshman quarterback. Yep. I don't care how many stars were by his name coming out of high school. Got to light him up.
1: Yes.
0: Got to do it.
1: 100%. And that's where I start with the things I want to see for Vanderbilt and Auburn. Auburn's got to establish something from the jump. Like, they have to immediately, like, cut the engine off for Vanderbilt. Because you saw even last year, and I know last year was a different set of circumstances. You had just fired Hugh Freeze, Ashton Daniels, Jackson Arnold, all those guys. Like, it was brand new. Like, that was a loose Auburn unit that basically was saying, hey, we ain't got nothing to lose anymore. We done lost our head coach. Let's just see where the chips fall. That's the kind of the mentality you got to have in this game as well. Like, you've got to remove all doubt. And I think you have to do it early, because I think what Vanderbilt has shown really for the past three seasons is they can compete. And all they need is a little belief, and it changes everything. Now, I think not having Diego Pavia for 2 years, you had Diego Pavia for the past 2 years, it's different. Vanderbilt's different this year.
0: Yeah.
1: One thing about Jared Curtis is he's talented. He is immensely talented. No ands, ifs, or buts about it. But again, he's a freshman making his second start in the SEC on the road. And again, no shot, but you tell me how hard it is to win in Jordan-Hare, prove it. I hadn't seen you win an SEC game in a while at home.
0: Yeah.
1: So to me, you've got to jump on Vanderbilt early, establish, and again, like you said, the missed tackles, got to correct. No ands, ifs, or buts about it. I know what to expect with Xavier Atkins and Elijah Melendez. Who are those other guys that are going to step up? Against Southern Miss, you saw Andre Jordan have two interceptions, had pick six. How many more of those guys on the defense going to continue to step up? And I think offensively, I mean, it may sound simple, but you got to get Byron Brown going. You got to get him going. And I think even if you have to say, hey, we might run quarterback zone, we might run quarterback power just to get you on the move. That way, you know, if we have a quarterback play action, it's going to open up some things. I think the receivers need to step up. But all in all that to say, like, I never thought we'd be in a position, but we are here, that Vanderbilt is a must-win situation for Auburn.
0: Yeah.
1: Simple as that. And you have to play like it is a must-win situation. I think the sense of urgency has to be an extreme, like, and again, I know coaches will say, you know, we're just focused on our one opponent week to week, but this one, you got to have some juice for it, because like you said, if you don't get this one, it is going to be an uphill climb of epic proportions to find this as a successful season or even try to look towards a bowl game. Did you know this? Vanderbilt and Auburn, in the football series history, Vanderbilt, after last season, has the winning side of this series. It's 23-22 and one tie. That's jarring.
0: It is.
1: That's jarring. And now you haven't beaten them in 2 years.
0: People give you a pass for the Diego Pavia years a little bit, but if you don't want it to become the trend of, so we're getting beat by a program like that regularly, which I get, you know, as you just said, you have historically, but.
1: Right. And you catching, what, 9.5 at home? So Vegas is telling you, like, hey, we see you, but also there's this hint of, are we really going to believe, like, this is going to be the turnaround game?
0: Yeah.
1: Because, again, Vanderbilt is immensely more talented than they have been in years past. So, to me, Auburn has to play with a sense of urgency from the jump and realize, like, hey, if we don't get this one outside of Arkansas – in Sanford, there probably won't be another one.
0: Yeah, well, I expect the atmosphere to be lively once again. According to John Sumrall, it wasn't, I guess, on Saturday.
1: You say?
0: Because it was tougher when they were playing FAU at home in the Swamp than it was going on the road to Auburn,
1: that's
0: according
1: brutal.
0: To him, and the atmosphere and just how loud it was. But I think it'll be pretty lively, and you can't lose to Vanderbilt 3 years in a row with the I go back to that. And I know that there's a lot that goes into it other than that. And especially just watching, right, the way that they lost that game, or the way they won that game last weekend against NC State, it's you have to be looking at that like, man, NC State's not a very good ACC team. And they were able to go into Vanderbilt and, I mean, essentially win that game, right, if it's not for one horrible, disastrous mistake at the very end of it. Now they got to come to our place. Like, we have to be able to, you have to be able to get this one. So it's a big one on Saturday, no doubt about it, for Auburn there in the afternoon slate as the Vanderbilt Commodores and Jared Curtis will roll in to Jordan-Hare. All right, we're going to talk Alabama next because they've got another interesting matchup against South Carolina and a team that we know has given them a run for their money. Pretty good one the last couple of years. So we'll see if South Carolina can come into Bryant-Denny Stadium and give Alabama a scare for the third year in a row, or is Alabama going to maybe put together a full 60-minute game, which we've yet to see this year. We'll talk Alabama, South Carolina, much, much more. Your text, 205-834-9450 as well. 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

0: Welcome back into Morning Jocks. Conrad and Damien here with you until 7 o'clock, and we will hand you off to McElroy and Kubelik in the morning. Going to talk some Alabama, South Carolina here, what we want to see from Alabama this weekend as they get ready to face five straight ranked opponents, at least as it stands right now. Doesn't mean they'll all be ranked over the course of the next five games for Alabama, but as of right now, pretty daunting slate ahead for the Crimson Tide once they get through South Carolina. And South Carolina may be a pretty difficult task as well. But before we dive into that, the heat and humidity, it's still hanging around here in the state of Alabama, hoping to cool off here over the next few days with some thanks to the rain. But you want to keep your home and family comfortable with an affordable train and cooling system recognized as America's most trusted brand now for 12 consecutive years. This is why we always tell you, you can rely on our friends at Trane. So go find a comfort specialist near you today at Trane.com. All right, getting into the game for Alabama and South Carolina. I think there's a number of questions on the board after last week's performance against FSU, particularly on the defensive side of the ball. And that is where I will start in terms of things that I hope to see from Alabama. Get back on track or back to maybe where we expected them to be before the Florida State game. So the secondary, it's are you going to let Lenora Sellers do what Ashton Daniels is, which is Ashton Daniels looked, I mean, just be honest, pretty inept at quarterback in the first two games for Florida State. I mean, he had a very difficult time finding receivers down the field. It's like Deuce Robinson didn't even exist, and then bam, he goes on the road and Bryant Denny plays Alabama secondary, who is supposed to be one of the best in the country, and he throws for almost 400 yards. And Lenora Sellers, similarly, has not had a great last couple of weeks. He's thrown three picks over the last two games. He's only averaging about 190 passing yards per game over the last two games. And now are you going to allow him to do what Ashton Daniels did and come in here and go for 300 yards in the air and, you know, another 75 yards on the ground and really give South Carolina a chance to win this ball game? I don't think you want 2 weeks in a row where you're making a quarterback have their best game of the season against what was supposed to be an elite secondary and an elite defense, because it didn't look that way last week against Florida State. So you got to get that fixed. Is the secondary going to learn from the mistakes of last week, from going up against a guy like a Deuce Robinson, and be able to take that and go, all right, well, you know, this Nick Harbor guy, he's pretty big, he's pretty fast. Like, they've got some dudes on the outside for South Carolina. Are we now more prepared to face those kinds of players because we've now had that experience going against Florida State? Obviously, the one that everybody wants to see, can you score early in the football game? Not to beat a dead horse, but it's, you know, how long is it going to take Alabama to score an offensive touchdown? So think about this, because, I mean, we know it's not ideal, but against Kentucky, Alabama did not score an offensive touchdown until there were 3 minutes left in the third quarter. So as impressive as the second half was for Alabama, it was really the fourth quarter and some change, because you did not score an offensive touchdown against Kentucky until there were 18 minutes left in the ballgame. 42 minutes you went without scoring an offensive touchdown. And then against Florida State, it took you until 2.5 minutes left in the first half to score a touchdown. So,
1: yeah. But then they came in bunches.
0: Absolutely. Absolutely.
1: Can we get that in the first quarter?
0: Just like to see just one. Just one would be cool.
1: Yeah.
0: Early on in a football game, a first quarter touchdown would be nice against not East Carolina. So that's another big one. And then obviously with Keelan Russell, it's just, is he going to be able to carry over all of the success, all of the confidence he got last week against Florida State? Is that the new norm for him now, right? Like, is it a, all right, I've seen it, I've done it myself, now I'm going to go out there and that's the Keelan Russell that you're going to get from here on out for Alabama? Or is it going to be a situation where it was just, man, I mean, secondary wasn't giving me a lot of problems, you know, pass rush was more than manageable, but, you know, now Dylan Stewart's going to be in my face, you know, a dozen times on Saturday, and you know, you're going to revert back to some of those issues early in the season of holding on to the ball too long, not being decisive, et cetera. So, you know, we'll see if Keelan Russell can live up to the hype and continue to build on last week, and if he can, then I think Alabama's going to be in a really good spot.
1: Yeah, and I'm with you 100%, especially on the defensive side. Don't give Lenore Sellers hope, because we know how talented he is. You know, Nick Harbor, I will say Nick Harbor has been better. He's been a little bit more consistent as a receiver, especially a deep threat. You're going to be facing somebody similar to what you saw in Deuce Robinson with Nick Harbor. But the speed is that's the clear separator. So you want to make sure you keep him in front of you. Just when this matchup with South Carolina for the past 2 years, it's been uncomfortable. It's been uncomfortable. So I think the biggest thing for Alabama, like you said, is to start fast, because you don't want to find yourself in a hole against South Carolina again, because they've shown that they've been able to jump on people quick.
2: Yeah.
1: It's the maintaining that for the rest of the game is the issue for Shane Beamer in South Carolina and why people are frustrated with his tenure there. But I think that for Alabama, avoid just the catastrophe plays, because we know, if anything, when the play breaks down, Lenore Sellers is dangerous if he's outside of the pocket. Like, he is a different breed. He's a different athlete. But you don't want this game to be the one that he figures it out. Like, he finally comes back to, hey, remember who I am, remember what I do out there. But I think talent-wise, I think a lot of pressure is probably going to be up on that defensive front, really the front seven, in containing Lenore Sellers. And I think the balance of, you know, making him let him beat you with his arm and prove that he can do it, because we, like I said, we know what he can do with his legs. And I think offensively for Alabama is keep doing what you're doing, except do it at the beginning. Because obviously Keelan Russell is starting to settle down. He's starting to grow in this offense and get really comfortable. And you saw the throws that he was out there making. Like, it was like, oh, it's clicking for him. And he didn't stop. So I think that as long as you're able to continue to run the football, now Dylan Stewart is still, he looks like he is 100% if you watch the Mississippi State game. Like, it was, okay, yeah, Dylan Stewart is back. So you got to find a way to kind of keep him neutralized where he's not disrupting your flow offensively. But I think you continue what you're doing as far as running the football, the commitment to running the football, establishing that dominance, and letting Keelan Russell be Keelan Russell. And the issue is, can you do that on the first drive as opposed to the fourth, fifth, sixth drive of the game where it's like, okay, well, now we're cooking. Can you do all of that and just do it at the beginning? I think Alabama should be okay.
2: Yeah, you would think so, but it's been a very difficult game, and credit to, you know, South Carolina and Shane Beamer for giving Alabama a heck of a game the last 2 years, and we'll see if that's going to be the case for the third year in a row. So we'll talk more about some other games tomorrow leading up. I know some of you texting in and asking for some thoughts on Tennessee and Texas, Georgia, Oklahoma. I'll tell you right now, Georgia, Oklahoma. Georgia is going to win the football game because Oklahoma has the worst offense in the SEC, maybe even worse than Arkansas. It's really, really bad. Defensively, could make it interesting, could make it kind of close, but we can talk more about that game tomorrow. And I do think Tennessee and Texas is, that should be a fun one. Should be a very interesting game coming up here this weekend. But let's go to the phone lines. We've got somebody who wants to talk Alabama. He's been waiting on hold this morning. Miami Hater wants to join us and has some thoughts on Alabama. How we doing, man?
3: Good. How are you guys doing?
2: Doing fantastic. What you want to talk about?
3: Hey, it's just a couple of points. As far as Alabama's defense, I'm not too worried about that. I think we got bit on a couple of blitzes, and they got some isolation that they wanted. And Deuce Robinson's, I mean, he's a heck of a matchup for any cornerback to play against. The guy's got talent. I mean, you throw the ball up, he's going up and getting it. He's, I mean, 6'6", he's huge. You know, we got bit a lot of times. And like I said, a lot of times it was on the safety blitz wherever Deuce Robinson lined up, and I don't know why we were blitzing that particular safety. I guess they overloaded one side of the line versus the other. But so I'm not too worried about the defense. But as far as the offense goes, I've digested all the stuff that was said, you know, what Grubb said, you know, Boo Birds and this, that, and the other. And I'm not a Boo Bird, by the way. I just choose not to do it, but I believe you have the right to do so. But what I would like for Mr. Grubb to understand, you know, every Saturday, us Bama fans, you know, it's like Christmas morning every day. And Mr. Grubb, Coach Grubb, you're Santa Claus. Us Bama fans are the kids. And all we want to see on Christmas morning is a shiny new bicycle. And so, you know, you come down the chimney every Saturday morning, you put the bicycle in the floor, and you leave. Us kids, we wake up and we go look at our shiny new bicycle, only to find out it doesn't have a front wheel. You left it in the sled. So we're over here moaning and groaning, and you're wondering why.
2: Yeah.
3: because we got a bicycle that's useless. We have the nicest bicycle. All we want to do is sport it around the block and show it off to all of our friends. Well, you go get it. You know, at halftime, you go find the wheel. You left it in the sled. You put it back on. And we're happy again. So what I want Mr. Grubb to do, you know, bring us the shiny new bicycle in the first quarter. Use the caddy. You know what I mean? It's just a storybook analogy for Mr. Grubb to help him understand where us Bama fans are. I understand we got the shiny new bicycle after the game. We got 45 points a game. That's great. We just we want to see it when we wake up. Come around the corner, man. We left you milk and cookies, Mr. Grubb. Look at your paycheck.
2: Does that make sense? Yeah, it absolutely does. That is. Thank you for the call this morning, Miami Hater. I'm not going to lie. I wasn't expecting a Santa Claus analogy for Ryan Grubb, but I see where you're coming from, and hopefully he will. I hope he's listening right now, and he
1: takes it
2: to heart, because I too would like to see the bicycle when I come downstairs on Christmas morning and not have to wait until the fourth quarter to see it. But all right, if you want to chime in, more of your thoughts, Alabama and Auburn this upcoming weekend, 205-834-9450. The number of you texting in already. You can also call in like our buddy Miami Hater did there just a few minutes ago. But when we come back, going to play a little game. We're going to check the temperature of some SEC teams and their college football playoff outlooks. We'll have some fun with that. 205-834-9450. Again, that's the number if you want to join the conversation this morning as you're listening to Morning Jocks.
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0: .632 here on Morning Jocks, Damien and Conrad, and you as well, our wonderful listeners. We appreciate y'all on this Wednesday morning. Hop it on, talking some ball with us. Got a chance to kind of look at what we want to see from both Auburn and Alabama this weekend as conference play starts to ramp up here in the second month of the season. It's about to get real wicked in the start of September, but let me tell you about the football being back and in full swing here in Birmingham. 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
6: All right, here we go. We're going to talk some college football playoff this morning, and I've got 10 teams from the SEC that I think all... You could have a conversation about these 10 teams all making the college football playoff, right? If things go well for them the rest of the way this season. Well, okay, I'll say 9 of them. One of them's in here. They thought they were going to make the playoff before the season. They're not making the playoff this year. I'll just tell you that. But we threw them in there anyways because, you know, 10's a better number than 9. It just sounds better than 9. All right, so we're going to go through these, Damien. I'm going to give you a team in the SEC, and I want you to tell me on a scale of 1 to 10 – how confident you are right now heading into week 4 that this team will be in the college football playoff at the end of the season.
0: Okay.
6: All right, and we'll start off with we'll start easy, and then we'll you know, kind of mix it up a little bit. But we'll just start with the Georgia Bulldogs. They're undefeated. They haven't played anybody. Right now, how do you feel about Georgia and their chances of making the playoff?
0: 10. Don't see any drop.
6: No, there's no world in which they will not make the playoff.
0: Nope.
6: Okay. Okay, I like that. All right, we'll just keep going then. Texas.
0: About a 9. About a 9. I could see them tripping up and making it a little bit more interesting on the way towards the college football playoff, but I still feel confident that they'll be in.
6: Yeah, all right. They have the best win in the country in a lot of people's eyes over Ohio State, and they are the number one team in the country. All right, let's just stay in Texas then. Let's go Texas A&M coming off the loss to Kentucky by 10 points at home.
0: I'd say

0: about a 5. Like, I'm kind of stuck because the reason why I don't feel confident is because of Marcell Reed at quarterback. Like, he's going to be their Achilles heel. When is it going to come back and bite them? But again, I think they're talented enough to say, hey, that Kentucky loss was brutal. But I believe in Mike Elko and the things that he's built Texas A&M to be. It's hard not to somewhat give them a little bit of the benefit of the doubt. But I'm not as confident as them moving forward because of who they play now. And pretty much from this point forward, it's a college football playoff elimination game. Like, they can't afford another one. Or another one at the likes of Kentucky. Like, if you lose to LSU this week, you're really behind the eight ball. And then you still have Texas looming at the end of the season and amongst the rest of the SEC schedule that you have in front of you. So, I'm not completely riding them off, but they are a little bit lower than I felt this time last week.
1: Okay. All right. So, that's the Texas A&M Aggies. All right. Now, how about LSU? All right. LSU, 2-1, lost to Ole Miss. Had a lot of opportunities to win that football game, though.
0: They did.
1: So I think a lot of people, you take that and you go, okay, well, you're not out on LSU after the loss to Ole Miss,
0: right?
1: Because you feel like, well, if they correct a couple things, then they're going to win those types of games later in the season.
0: Mm-hmm.
1: But maybe they don't correct those things. Maybe Sam Leavitt's still, is throwing cans of corn out there, and it's just it's just going to be rough on you.
0: Right now, I'd say probably about a 7. I say 7 because I still think they're talented enough to play with just about anybody. But a lot of it rests on Sam Leavitt's decision making as a quarterback. Now, athletically, one of the more athletic quarterbacks, and I really gave him credit for. Like, I think he's got some real wiggle, but he's shown that he can get happy feet in the pocket. And I think what you saw against Ole Miss, who is a college football playoff team, it is one of those things where if that's how he's going to play against teams of that caliber, that he's going to be an issue. Very similar to Texas A&M and Marcell Reed.
1: Mm-hmm.
0: It's
1: mm-hmm.
0: Can you avoid the catastrophic mistakes that obviously are going to be shown? Can LSU stop anybody? Like, again, it's kind of a fool's gold because when you go back and say, all right, he threw 3 interceptions against Louisiana Tech, and it's, okay, do we just write that off of he was just being extra aggressive, just trying to make a play? Or is it, no, he's truly just making bad decisions.
1: Yeah.
0: Then you saw it against Ole Miss, and it's, okay, yeah, his feet are getting hot. He's losing a little bit of his, like, just quarterback prowess. He's now just trying to make plays. All right, that's going to come back to bite you a little bit later down the road. But also, I do think the talent that's around him, not having Tre'Davious as Green, is definitely going to be a factor. But I do think the talent that you got, both offensively, defensively, you're still going to be in some ball games. So I'd say about a 7.
1: Okay, so we're going 7 for LSU. All right, how about we go with Ole Miss now after their big win over?
0: Oh, 10. 10? Yeah,
1: 100%. So you're more confident that they'll make it into the playoff than Texas?
0: Yes.
1: Right now?
0: Absolutely. Okay. And we'll get that head-to-head, too. But also, but yeah. Yes, like Trinidad Chambers.
1: So no doubt.
0: They have none.
1: None.
0: We have the best player in college football.
1: Okay, so we all think that at this rate, right, you're probably going to have 5 SEC teams that make the college football playoff.
0: Mm-hmm.
1: So you would have, you feel Georgia and Ole Miss are locks already.
0: For sure.
1: Texas is, all, I mean,
0: essentially
1: a lock. And then, on Texas A&M, still some optimism for LSU.
0: Correct.
1: Okay, so we've got, we'll say we've got 2 spots left open then in the SEC. All right, how about the Florida Gators?
0: I'd say about a 6. I'd say about a 6 because what they showed against Auburn was the fact that Jaden Baugh is the ultimate equalizer. If there's not a defense that you face that's going to be able to bring him down on a consistent basis, and Aaron Filo continues to just be a point guard, not try to do too much, I think John Summerall has a team that is equipped to do it.
1: Yeah.
0: It's just, can they sustain this all season long? And that's kind of the best, that's kind of a good spot to be in of, you're not catching people by surprise anymore because I think you're going to continue to get your credit and everything that you do. But it's that month of October when you've got to face the Georges of the world, when you got, I don't think Florida if you're going to beat Florida, you're just going to be better than them.
2: Yeah.
0: You're not going to kind of just squeak on by. It's you're just better than them. It happens. Move on. But I think it, the momentum and the way that they play, they can continue this because they could win the dogfight. Like, if they want to make a game 17-14, they welcome that as well, because I do think that Aaron Filo and Buster Faulkner offensively, they've got this offense kind of down pat, and you've got number 13 to take a lot of the pressure off of you, because once he gets rolling, it's tough sledding for anybody. But I think if they can continue to play the way that they are, yeah, it wouldn't be a shock if they're in the college football playoff.
1: Okay, so you have Florida at 6. If they were to win this weekend,
0: it goes up
1: to 8, maybe?
0: Probably so.
1: To an 8? Okay.
0: Because they're basically beating one of the teams that I think win a national championship. Like, they're trending upward if they do that.
1: All right, how about Mississippi State right now? It's early.
0: I'd say about 4. Okay. I can't.
1: Yeah, we're jumping the gun a little bit.
0: Right, but.
1: But, okay, so maybe like Florida, right, if you see them beat Alabama in 2 weeks.
0: Then, yes, it's.
1: Then you're ready to have the conversation.
0: Yeah, because then the Kamario Taylor, going back to your overreaction after week one.
1: Yeah.
0: Yeah, the state of Mississippi is QBU.
1: Yeah.
0: With Trinidad and Kamario.
1: Yeah, I think they, can make a case they already are. All right, so Mississippi State, you got out of 4. All right, how about Alabama right now? So you're 3-0. You've won every game by double digits, but it's, been shaky at times in the first half, as we all know. Where would you say Alabama is right now for you?
0: For me personally, I say about an 8.
1: You're an 8?
0: Okay. I'm at an 8. I think Alabama, because what we're seeing from Keelan Russell is a quarterback that's continuing to grow. Now, like you said, the month of October into November, it's going to be a real test. I think defensively, Kane Womack has his guys. Mm-hmm. Yeah, you could say that Florida State, after a bye week, Ashton Daniels playing out of his mind. How many times are quarterbacks going to be able to do that on a consistent basis against that veteran secondary? And I think the front seven is starting to really gel well offensively. They can run the football, and it's proven. Like, it's not a – to me, from what we're starting to see from Alabama, is them piecing it together. Like, again, it may take a little bit, but like what we've seen, once they start scoring touchdowns, they don't stop. Like, it becomes a snowball effect. And if a quarterback is making his, early first couple game mistakes, if he's continuing to roll late October and November, that's where you want to start playing your best ball. So I'd say about an 8.
1: Okay. All right. And then, we've got 2. Oklahoma. I'll answer Oklahoma. 1.
0: Yeah.
1: 1.
0: They can't score.
1: Not happening.
0: Can't score.
1: All right. So the last one that I have. What'd you – sorry, I'm writing these down. What'd you have for Texas A&M again? Was that a 6?
0: 5.
1: 5 for Texas A&M. Okay. So before we get into the last one, right now you have Georgia and Ole Miss. They're locks. You feel really good about them. Texas you feel really good about as well. Alabama would be the next, so that would be 4 teams in. And then you had LSU at 7, so that would be kind of your top 5 right now. Yeah. So we'll see if this team you would have over LSU or under LSU and how you feel about them. Tennessee, right now. And much like a few of these other teams, you would have a much better answer a week from now.
0: Correct.
1: If they are able to beat Texas at home this weekend, obviously. But
0: Tennessee. Oh.
1: So, okay, maybe look at it like this. Would you take Tennessee to make the playoff over Florida to make the playoff? Like, which team do you feel better about now, right now, making a playoff?
0: Ooh, that's tough. I'd say Tennessee. Okay. I'd say Tennessee. Tennessee is about a 6-7. Like, they're
1: 6.5.
0: 6.5. Yeah, I'll go 6.5 because I think Tennessee is able to run the football. What are they going to do in the event that they run across a defense that stops that? If they run across a front seven that's like, no, you're not going to be able to line it up. Is Faison Brandon, again, he is extremely young, he's extremely talented, but has he completely gotten the system? Because I do think that with Mike Matthews, with Brandon Staley, and some of those guys he has a receiver, the system is geared for you to have the success. I think defensively for Tennessee, I feel a little bit more confident in because it's not, you're not just leaving them out to dry. I think what Jim Knowles has kind of shown you through 3 games is like this team is more fundamentally aware. Like, they're just more aware. They play well in space. it's just, all right, in the event that DeShaun Bishop and those running backs, they don't have the best of days, can I put all my chips behind the freshman to go out there and make the plays that are necessary? Like, can he play up to somewhere close to Hendon Hooker's level on as far as getting ball down the field? Because the system is made for you to have success. But it's tough because they can run the football extremely well. Yeah. And they've made it it's very similar to Alabama. They've made it a point of, we'll spread you out, make that box light. You are going to figure out what you're going to, like, which way you're going to stop us. And if a team can stop you running the ball, does that put a lot of pressure on the true freshman and Faison Brandon to go out there and make plays? Can he do it? And I think that's still a lingering question, and we'll probably have a little bit better understanding come Saturday.
1: Yeah, no, there's no doubt about it when Texas comes to town there at Neyland. All right, so there you have it. There's Damian's confidence meters in SEC teams making the playoff. Feels really good about Georgia, Ole Miss, Texas. Alabama, kind of the next team there, feels pretty good about them. LSU, up there near Alabama as well, and then a lot of other teams that still have some impressions to make over the next couple of weeks, because we're still early on in the season. But a lot of you chiming in on the text line, 205-834-9450. That's where we go next here on Jocks.
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0: .650 here on Morning Jocks. Damien and Conrad here with you for a few more moments as we get you set for McElroy and Kublik in the morning coming up at the top of the hour. 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
1: To the text line we go, 205-834-9450. A lot of you chiming in this morning on a variety of topics. We spent the first half of the show talking Auburn and Alabama for the upcoming weekend, what we want to see as they move along in their seasons to have confidence in them moving forward. And then we just gave you our confidence rankings for teams heading into the college football playoff or in the college football conversation from the SEC. So Gerald, he chimes in this morning. He says, I hope it doesn't. He prefaces this, I hope this doesn't happen. But if Ryan Grubb has scoring issues over the next 7 weeks at any point, it will get ugly for him. His mouth has already written a check for him. Okay?
0: Okay.
1: All right. Don, he says, Saturday is definitely a must win for Auburn. I'd like to see us run the football, including the quarterback run. Then hopefully our defense will be able to tackle much better than last weekend. He says, I already like Auburn to win by at least 14, though. Hopefully I'm right. If we lose, we are going 4-8. Okay.
0: Okay. God. It's dark quick.
1: He also mentioned something about basketball season in that text. Jamari from Talladega. Let's see. Want to give a shout out to Duke Duncan from Winterboro High School here in Talladega County. Let's see. He just committed to Alabama as part of the 2027 class. If you haven't seen his tape, check it out. He's a linebacker, defensive lineman, and the starting quarterback. Okay.
0: That's a 1A ball, baby. That's how we do it.
1: Like that. Do it all. Let's see. Burr, he chimes in. He says, the booing seemed to help Connor Talty become a great kicker. Maybe it'll help with the early game and the play calling, too.
0: Ouch.
1: Hey, that's not bad logic, because it definitely did help with Talty. There's no doubt about it. There's no doubt about it. Let's see. Fans complaining in the first half are garbage. Winning is the only thing that matters. Talking about Alabama fans getting mad about the offense starting off slow. This text says, Grubb needs to run the ball and stick to it in the first half. In the second half, he sticks to it, and we actually get somewhere. We just want to see that in the first half.
0: Yeah.
1: Well, got to wear them down.
0: Yeah.
1: That helps a little bit.
0: It does.
1: Let's see. John says, the Auburn secondary is suspect. We got carved up by Lagway on one leg, and Southern Mississippi was having success passing the ball as well. Mm. Don't want to see Jared Curtis doing that.
0: Not at all.
1: Here we go, John Mack. Looking at the schedule now, I only see 5 or 6 total wins for Texas A&M. Marcel Reed has shown who he is. Accuracy never been there. He can run but refuses to because he wants to be an NFL quarterback. LOL. Like Mike Leach said, you just can't coach the accuracy.
0: Never would have thought that John Mack would actually have a logical explanation.
1: You heard it here first. 5 or 6 wins total for Texas A&M. Mm.
0: Gotta get Marcel Reed out of there, dog.
1: Season. Let's see. Lisa chimes in, says, to the Santa Claus analogy guy, if the elves don't perform, Santa can't deliver. Does execution mean nothing? It's all in the play calling? Then give Santa complete credit for delivery on 9 straight drives. Elves' performance is irrelevant, apparently. I did not have us doing all these Christmas analogies in September, but
0: but it makes sense.
1: I'm here for it. Yeah, I mean, it does make sense. I just wasn't prepared for it. This text says, I think LSU will have at least 3 more losses. Texas A&M will get them this week, and I really think Auburn will steal a win from them, and then obviously Alabama will take them down. Okay?
0: Okay.
1: Okay. Let's see. Which team do you have the most confidence in to win the national championship out of the SEC right now? I might go Ole Miss.
0: Attaboy.
1: Honestly, we're back tomorrow at 6.
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15: All right, welcome in. McElroy and Kubelik in the Morning. Glad you're with us. Wednesday, September 23rd, right here on Jocks. We'll begin to spin forward to this upcoming weekend, as it is a massive one in college football. And we talked about it a little bit yesterday, GMAC, a little bit Monday. We didn't really dive into it. I want to get into it just a little bit further today, as you heard some of the comments from Alex Golish after practice yesterday, essentially hitting the reset button, a lot of things to address, a lot of things to go through. And I stated that I thought this was essentially a must-win game for Auburn. And I don't like saying that week four, because we've also talked about how different these teams can be, what's going to be different about a lot of these teams, and really how much time they have to work through different issues that they may have. But when you view what this game is, and you look ahead to the schedule, and you see what they put on film last week, how do you sort of rate this game for Auburn in the must-win, gotta-have category when you project forward to the rest of the season?
16: You know, I spent a lot of time on that game yesterday. I don't know, I just had some extra time, and I'm like, you know, I'm going to do a deep dive on this one. So I watched it and watched it and watched it and watched it and probably spent an hour and a half on that game yesterday. I texted you a couple takeaways. I'm concerned about Auburn, man. I'm going to be honest with you. I'm real concerned. Just some of the stuff, I think they need to be a little bit more run focused. I think the offensive line is not good at all. Frankly, I know you say, well, they got to be a try-hard bunch. I don't disagree with that. I don't know how much talent they have. I mean, you got guards that are flat-out whiffing. You got tackles that are having a hard time getting walked back. And let's be real, like, how good is Florida's defensive line? I don't know. I think Jaden Wood's a pretty good player. I think McLeod's pretty good. I don't think either one of those two guys is Will Eccles. What's that?
15: You're going to face better.
16: A lot better. You're probably going to face, that's probably a middle of the pack SEC defensive line. Maybe slightly above middle of the pack.
15: Upper middle, yeah.
16: But Tennessee's going to be better in certain spots. LSU's going to be better in certain spots. Alabama's going to be better across the board. Like, I'm concerned, man. I'm going to be honest with you, I'm concerned. Like, some of the stuff in the passing game, there's some great plays made by the quarterback. There's also, he's too late. I think Florida's secondary is a little gettable as well. And I mean, you look at the final score, it doesn't feel as bad. It didn't feel that close. The run fits defensively were concerning. Like, I'm honestly right now, based on what I've seen through 3 weeks, just being completely honest, based on what I've seen through 3 weeks right now, I think Auburn's 13th or 14th best in the SEC, which is a real concern. Yep. Given what the expectations were and the amount of money they spent on the roster.
15: Yeah, and you look at what's coming ahead. I mean, you mentioned just defensive lines, Tennessee, Georgia, LSU, Ole Miss, and then you have Alabama. Mississippi State is going to be difficult, mainly because of the way that they play. And they have a couple of guys that are coming on for them up front. You could Samford and Arkansas as the only games that feel truly gettable the rest of the way through. And that's why I put this Vanderbilt game in this category. And listen, this game this week's got its nerve-wracking aspects. Number one, just what they're going to show and do on defense. Because as you stated, the offensive line individually has not operated well. Protection collectively has had some letdowns. The consistency of the run game and just being able to find that and then lean on it, that hadn't been there. You wonder, with the way Steve Gregory works up, showing different guys in places, walking guys up, and he's not afraid. Listen, we get a lot of these coordinators in the league, Greg. They like to walk guys up and then drop them back, show things, try to fool you. Steve Gregory will just bring them all.
16: Yeah.
15: I mean, he'll just walk them up and say, good luck with it, man, because he's confident in their ability to cover, and he knows he's got some veterans on the back end that can cover different things up and allow them to do that. And I think it will be a full onslaught of pressures from Vanderbilt this week. And like as you stated,
17: based on what we've seen, it's not probably going to be a good recipe for Auburn if they can't get some things figured out quickly.
16: Well, and their quarterback's just a little bit late. You know, we've talked about this time and time again. Like, everything's just a step late. Like, there's a deep ball the other day I'm watching. He's throwing down the right sideline, and he overshoots the receiver. He's wide open. It's a touchdown. He hitches, like, three times before he cuts it loose. It's like, are you trying to just show off how strong your arm is? Like, what's, like, three steps, hitch, throw. Like, what are we doing? Like, get rid of the ball. I don't know, man. Like, there's a couple of throws that were even completed that were well off the mark, didn't allow for run after catch. Like, there's some parts that I think are okay. Like, I think some of their run game stuff is pretty decent. I think the quarterback's got good mobility. I think Cobbs looked pretty good and decisive as a runner. I'm telling you, man, they don't get this one, like, I'm concerned, like real concerned. And if there's one thing with Vanderbilt, like the pressure looks like they're going to make you think, and they're going to force the ball out of your hands quickly. And if you aren't decisive with your reads, with your blitz adjustments, with all this other stuff, like they're going to hit you. They're going to overload your protection. They're not afraid to do it. So, and there's not a receiver that scares me. Like, who's the receiver right now for Auburn that scares you?
17: Keyshawn Singleton, probably the only one.
16: He's the best one, but does he scare you?
17: Not super scary, no. But I mean, I think he's the one that when you need a play, that can maybe give you extra. I mean, he's that guy for sure. But if you're talking, if we're obviously playing the comparison game to, you know, some of the big time receivers in this league and around college football, I mean, there's not a Ryan Wingo, you know.
16: Well, let's go through it. Let's go through it. Alexander. All right. Yeah, exactly. So,
17: maybe to Mike Matthews.
16: So he's the best.
17: Dallas Wilson. No.
16: He's the best guy, right, on their roster, right, on Auburn's roster. Let's go through it quickly. Would he be the number one option at Alabama? No. Would he be the number one option at Arkansas? Probably not, based on what I've seen.
17: No.
16: Would he be the number one option in Kentucky? No, maybe.
17: Chris Marshall had 2 SportsCenter top 10 catches last week.
16: Exactly. This guy's good. So probably not at Arkansas. Wouldn't be at Missouri. Wouldn't be at Mississippi State. Wouldn't be at LSU. Wouldn't be at A&M. Wouldn't be at Bama. Maybe at South Carolina. Maybe. But I don't know. Vandy, Cheryl's pretty good. It's up in the air, probably about coin flip there. Definitely not at Florida. Definitely not at Ole Miss. Definitely not at Georgia. Definitely not at Oklahoma. Maybe at Kentucky. Definitely not Tennessee, and definitely not Texas. So, like, their number one receiver wouldn't be the number one at 15 schools in the SEC or 14 schools in the SEC. Like, I don't know, man. Like, I'm just concerned. Like, I need to see a huge step this week. And that's not me being critical. It's just me acknowledging, like, the urgency needs to be there ASAP. Like, ASAP this week. Like, this has got to have it mode already. And it's not a panic button. Like, all can be fixed. We've seen plenty of teams look sluggish in the first 3 weeks. We saw Notre Dame 2 years ago lose to NIU and then make it to the national championship game. Like, it could be a lot worse where things are right now for Auburn. But, like, it's got to have it mode right now. So if their accelerator's not pressed, like, we got problems.
17: Yeah, I want to hear from you from a quarterback perspective of how some of these things can be sped up. Now, you mentioned multiple hitches before releasing a football. Are certain play calls what can help make that go? Is that just practice reps? Is it something? Is it kind of like a mental hiccup? Is it, you know, is that just like, you know, guys get the yips, whatever that is?
16: No,
17: that just
16: it's
17: a
16: not
17: mental
16: that.
17: Obstacle?
16: I mean, dude, it's a go route. There's literally no read. I mean, I can't explain it. Like, that's what I'm having a hard time understanding. Like, it is a very, very simple. There's nothing to it. It's literally a go route down the right sideline, going left to right. I'll pull the play. I'll tell you what play it is, and you can go and look at it. Like, it's literally just a go route. It's against tight coverage. You know you're taking a shot. It's right down the right sideline. He hitches 3 times and tries to throw it 70 yards. When you can hitch once and throw it 40 yards, it's a lot shorter throw, a lot higher likelihood of getting completed. And guess what? Like, the guy's behind the defense. Like, it doesn't matter. Just drop in the bucket. Like, you don't need to hitch 4 times. I'm not sure what he was looking at. I don't know what took him so long. He's just not trusting it. And I don't really know why. I can't I can't explain it. Because last year, it was like, and don't get me wrong, like, he's not the most natural thrower in the world. That's okay. There's nothing wrong with that. But he at least played on time last year. It's almost like the game's moving a little bit too fast, and he's not really trusting it, and he's late as a result because he's throwing it when the guy's open, not as he's coming open. And that's when that's a problem. In this league, you have to throw it before he opens up, because by the time he opens up and you throw it then, he's covered because the DBs react so quickly.
17: Yeah, it's and you just wonder how much of this can be repaired. I know Alex Golish said yesterday it's something that they're working on, something that they're looking forward to. When you heard some of the comments that he put out yesterday, discussing where they need to be and what they need to do. And it's going to be, you know, a testament to him and these players if they can find a way to get there. I also look at the style of game that Vanderbilt wants to bring. And even though they have a little bit more downfield with the junior Sherrill, and I do think that with a freshman quarterback, Jared Curtis, more ability to push the ball down the field, that's not the kind of game that they want. They're going to bring a similar style game that Florida just brought. Slow the game down, physicality, try to win at the line of scrimmage. Now, I don't think Vanderbilt's O-line's playing as well as Florida's right now, but I know they're going to bring that attitude and that mentality. And they're going to have some extra bigs, some extra tight ends, and a fullback they're going to throw out there, line them up different places, and try to run the football. And I'll say this, too, about Vanderbilt, Greg. At some point in time, Tim Beck's going to realize hand the ball to 28 about 25 times. And they haven't done that yet, but they're going to find it at some point, and you don't want that to be this week. Because he can get it, and when they start to find some things in the run game, and it's him, and then 22 can come in right after him and also be a problem. And then everything we talked about on defense. Like, Vanderbilt's going to get three and outs. They might give up a long pass or a long run, but they're going to get three and outs because they're going to get TFLs. They're going to get negative plays.
16: Yeah.
17: And so you just start to wonder, in a game like this, if the game is shortened and you're going to punt some, just it's going to happen. You're going to take a sack. You're going to have a TFL. Like, how many opportunities in this game does the Auburn offense have to actually win this game? Because number one, you got to think about how many points it's going to take. Because you just gave a little bit of a blueprint on how to run the football against you, because it worked. And I know they're not carbon copy offenses, but I don't think a lot of people realize the similarities that are there with the Florida offense and the Vanderbilt offense.
16: Yeah.
17: A lot of reads, a lot of downhill run with reads attached, with quick game on the outside, some RPO stuff, some quarterback run in there, a lot of visual deception, guys going east and west, pre-snap, post-snap. And then all of a sudden it's hitting the other way. They lull you to sleep, and then they take their shot plays. Like, it's at their core, Greg, the designs of these offenses are pretty similar.
16: No doubt.
17: As far as what they do to you. And that's not great for the Auburn defense coming up this weekend either.
16: Well, here's the thing, though. Like, Philo last week, you know, he wasn't perfect by any stretch, but he did make some nice throws on some of the intermediates, you know. Like, some of those throws for a freshman, a little bit tougher. Right. I mean, like, the layered throws, like, he gets it up and down, very catchable. So I do think the parts of the field that Florida was able to attack, that'll be a little bit tougher for Vandy to consistently attack those areas. But all things considered, like, yeah, I think it's a tough. Auburn should win this game. I'm just flat out. Like, I'm just going to say it, like, Auburn should win this game. They should. Doesn't mean they will, but they should. And the reason why they should is they should be able to at least neutralize the aggression from Vanderbilt defensively by running the ball, gap trapping a little bit like that. I think the O-line is extremely underwhelming up to this point to me, so maybe they can't get them blocked. I don't know. Like, you had described them as an effort group. Like, to me, effort's awesome.
17: I described you as that's what they were going to have to be. Like, if they were going to be good this year, that's how it was going to have to go.
16: But good, like, do they have the talent to be good? Like, I don't know. I don't know the answer to that.
17: They're not a super talented group. No, that's why I described them the way I did. Is they're going to have to be a group that just lean, that just grinds. They're just a try-hard group. And I think you saw a lot of that. If you want to know what that is, outside of Bryce Lovett at left tackle, watch how Florida operated. And it's one of the most frustrating narratives of the weekend is a lot of these people that cover Auburn, throwing out these 24 missed tackles. And there were some. I'm not going to tell you there were not missed tackles. But watch Ahmyr Jackson climb into the second level and be 12 yards downfield. That's number 7, the tight end, by the way. And he attempts to block someone who has to circumvent him and climb over the top and then runs into another Auburn defensive back. And they have a perfect angle to the pylon to knock Jaden Ball out of bounds, but they can't do that because of his effort being able to disallow it. Or when you run off left tackle and the tight end doesn't completely get the edge defender reached, but yet he keeps trying, and the running back cuts inside of him and the edge defender detaches and attempts to make the tackle, but because the tight end's at least still trying to block him, he's able to run through that tackle. Like, that's, in my opinion, that's not a missed tackle. That's someone who's giving extra effort who assisted in you not being able to make that tackle.
16: Yeah.
17: Like, there weren't a ton of, hey, throw the ball to receiver in space. Okay, now we reset and we're mano-a-mano in the slot, me versus corner, da-da-da-da. And you give him a ride, and all of a sudden he got dirt on his face mask, and you're going for 20 yards. Like, you can look at PFF, and they can tell you how many missed tackles they counted, which, by the way, y'all need to go do some research on these dudes that got fired from PFF and all the garbage they've been saying the last week.
16: Just saying.
17: Go read up on that stuff. Go read Sam Monson's Twitter feed and the stuff that he's been saying about the people who were grading because he doesn't work there anymore. And now the cat's out of the bag. Well, we didn't know the assignments, and the guys grading games doesn't know what they're looking at, and we're hiring random people to grade games. Now it's. And also, don't do that and then have him defend yourself for 8 years as being the football expert. So it's interesting if you want to do a little digging on that during a commercial break or maybe later in the day if you have some extra time.
16: I don't need to watch it to confirm what we already know.
17: a lot of what happened was effort, and it's a little frustrating that some of the Florida guys are not getting credit for it, but Vanderbilt operates in a very similar way in that they might not dominate you, but they'll stay latched on, they'll give that effort, and that's going to help open some things up. That's what I thought this Auburn offensive line was going to have to be, and that's why when I described it to you as they're going to have to be an effort group where it's not going to be Trey Smith knock you 3 yards off the ball. Like, it's not going to be Tyler Booker move you against your will. That's not happening. But if you can understand the system, I mean, you have to be super limited with blown assignments. You're going to have to understand where cutback lanes are probably going to be. Get some help from your tight ends. But if you give effort through the whistle, you can stay attached. And I'm not talking about holding. Those are things that can allow the offense to be successful. But you can't take a pass set and just get completely run over at left tackle. And like you said, you can't take a pass set at right guard and just whiff and end up on the front of your numbers, you know, getting dirty on the ground.
16: What about when you get absolutely bulldozed like 3 times in one game?
17: Those are the things that can't happen. And, you know, that's why I said they're going to have to be a try-hard group. And that means that, I mean, listen, when I played Richard Seymour and so I played Jordan,
16: did they
17: Warren,
16: miss, like, on talent?
17: I knew I didn't have more talent than those guys.
16: Yeah.
17: I knew I didn't. Like, when I played Cornelius Griffin in Alabama, he was a much more talented person than I was.
16: Right.
17: I was going to have to win different ways. And that may mean you have to mix things. You know what? We go one pass set every now and then. I might just have to cut them. Or, you know, I might tell one of the guards, like, hey, man, let him win inside. I'm helping you here. And, you know, I try to give him a little shot to the ribs because I know I'm going to be working on him one-on-one later in the game. Like, you got to be crafty sometimes. You can't just be, you know, a raging bull 100% of the time. And that's what I kind of meant with this group, like how they're going to have to win, because it's not a group of elite talent. It just isn't.
16: Yeah. I don't know, buddy. I'm underwhelmed. I'll just say that. Underwhelmed.
17: Yeah.
16: And
17: that's why I asked the question when we started the show. Is it a must-win game?
16: Yeah, it absolutely is. Because guess what? Like, after this one, I don't know how many more you're going to get. If you play like you played last week, and I've had multiple Auburn buddies be like, what, we put up almost 40? I'm like, did you watch the game? Like, I'm sorry, Hail Mary's not a reliable offensive asset. Like, that's not, you know what I'm saying? Like, Like, is it, can it be better? Absolutely, it can be better. No doubt. Like, I think there's better players on this roster than what I've seen through 3 weeks. And that's up to the coaching staff. Like, the coaching staff's got to iron that out. Because I actually do, I don't think the offensive line's very talented. I think it's a huge liability. I don't know if they missed there. I don't know about their portal acquisitions. I don't know what their situation was up front. But, like, the offensive line's a huge liability. And I get that. It happens. It's hard to put a good O-line on the field nowadays. Like, we've seen that in a bunch of different places, and it's been that way for years. So they're not the only ones. I'll just flat out say that. But I do think when you look at Auburn's schedule, all things considered, dude, like, I mean, you're looking straight down the barrel of a 4-8 if you can't get this one at best. Like, that is a concern. At Tennessee, don't love the matchup. At Georgia, really don't love it. LSU at home, don't love that. At Ole Miss, really don't love that. Like you against Arkansas at home. At Mississippi State, really don't like you. At Alabama, certainly don't like you. So you don't get this one. Like, it's tough sledding, man. It's real tough sledding. And this was a roster, by the way, that is not like, it's not like they didn't spend money on it. Like, there's a lot of money on this roster. So it's a concern. I'm very concerned. And frankly, the fact that it was a 2-point conversion away a couple weeks ago from being 1-2 out of the gate is even more concerning. So I don't know, man. There needs to be some urgency this week. Like, let's get urgency all across the board, defensively, offensively. Like, this is a massive week. And I think 1 week can flip everything. But man alive, last week was a tough watch. I'm really, really diving in. Really diving in last week.
17: Yep, it's going to be different. All right, let's switch gears. We'll talk a little bit of Mississippi State, who got a huge win in Columbia over the weekend. Another massive game this weekend. Brian Haydad joins us next to discuss it right here on Jocks.
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17: All right, welcome back in. McElroy and Kubelik in the morning. It is Wednesday, September 23rd, 7:25 a.m. right here on Jocks. Going to talk to Brian Haydad here in just a moment, get his thoughts on State's win over the weekend, but also get his thoughts on this upcoming matchup with Mississippi State and what they have next. First, Greg, tell our listeners about Canty.
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17: Brian Haydad covers Mississippi State, joining us now on the Higginbotham Hotline to talk about that win up at South Carolina. Was a big one. What have you heard just about the break, the delay, how they handled it, managed it, and were able to come back against a team where, I mean, 13-0 in the first quarter, on the road in a tough place to play, did not look good early. Why were they able to battle back the way they were?
22: That's you know, a mentality that this team is kind of taken on this year. You know, they have a lot of older players, you know, guys who've been here for a while. Things are kind of outliers in college football nowadays. But a guy like Kelly Jones has been here for 4 years, and Isaac Smith on the defensive side of the ball, Cannon Boone on the offensive side of the ball. That they just have some guys who've been around. You know, obviously the game being delayed, it's better than the game getting started and being delayed. So you never get, you know, get going and then have to ramp back down and then back up. But it was interesting. You know, you look at this team a year ago, 16-0, Cole, that would have turned into what, 41-10, something like that, really easily. And instead, I never felt State was out of the game. Once they scored, I felt like they were going to be in good shape, and they just kind of took over from there. And, you know, Greg, you just said KT can fix it. It appears KT can fix it here in Starkville.
16: Wow. Well done.
22: You can have that one. You can have it. We'll give him an NIL deal.
16: We'll borrow that one for sure. Camario is terrific for sure. Really, really good. And I'm not saying, maybe we can go back to Canty for a moment. I'm not saying that there's necessarily cracks in the foundation here, but I do think there were a couple things that I was curious about with their defense and how it would travel. I think it's a bit more responsible than it's been. I also think it's a bit more sustainable than it's been. However, I still don't think it's necessarily like a lights out. It's not the 85 Bears. But where do you think right now have your concerns been elevated and or lowered based on what you had coming into the season?
22: They're about where I thought they would be. I know they don't have the super high-end talent on the front seven. They've got some good guys there for sure. But they don't have Jeff Simmons or Chris Jones or some of the defensive linemen that State's had over the past. But they've got more depth this year than they've ever had before. Their secondary is a real strength to me. You know, Kelly Jones is going to be a first rounder. Isaac Smith is an all SEC kind of guy. They brought in some experienced guys from Jordan Gilbert and Marcus Williams. And then the other corner, Jet Jefferson, who was going to be the starting corner last year before he got hurt. He's been really good thus far this year. But the biggest difference is Arnett. Just a really good defensive coach. The orange shirts throw me off. I don't know how Cole feels about those. They throw me off a little bit, but he's just a good defensive coach. He knows what he's doing. The team's well coached. They're one of the best tackling teams we've had here at State in quite some time. When they get hands on the ball carrier is coming down. There's not a lot of yards after contact with this team. And I thought that they made some really great adjustments on Saturday. You know, in the first half, Sellers was kind of finding his way around. They weren't getting a lot of pressure on him. And in the second half, they were able to pressure him. They forced two turnovers. I thought that they were really, really good in the second half. And I think Arnett's calling defense a little differently than he did under Mike Leach, just because I think he realizes he's got an offense that's going to put 30, 35, maybe 40 points on the board almost every time out, and he doesn't have to be as aggressive. I think he still's got a lot in the bag that he can save for when he needs it. But through three games defensively, this team is pretty much where I thought they would be.
17: A little different?
22: A little different. Brian, just a little different.
17: It is, it's night and day different. And
22: it really is.
17: I was going to ask you next if you've just heard from Lebby or he or anyone of the cool part about it is it feels like he's calling the defense for the team as it pertains to how the game is being laid out. Like the game is presenting the way he's calling it, as opposed to, hey, we run with reckless abandon on 3rd and 38 and 1st and 10. Like it doesn't matter. Like That's the way it looks to me, is that Greg said much more responsible. Have they made any commentary, shared anything about, like, is this hard for him?

0: but they're not. That's not Zach Arnett's defense that I'm used to seeing. You know, where are the zero blitzes and where's the constant pressure and moving guys around? I don't like to use the word base, but it's just been a conservative defense. And I think you're right. I think he's coaching the players that he has. He knows he doesn't have a truly elite pass rusher to get up the field and affect the quarterback. He knows his strength is in his secondary, so he's okay letting them throw the football because you've got guys who can cover and make interceptions back there. I think he's just adjusted to what he has. One thing I say a lot, man, this is a quote that my listeners will know, is there are so many coaches that would rather lose their own way than win somebody else's way. And I think Arnett in this situation, this has really not been his way the first three games, but the team is 3-0, so he's going to take that. He's going to continue to do the things that he's been doing as long as he can.
1: So when you look at the areas of this team that you are still up in the air on, I keep going back. Like, I think they're better than I thought. I thought they'd be good. Yeah. I thought Kamari would be elite. I think they're better kind of across the board than I anticipated. But there are a couple areas where it's like, I don't know yet. I don't know about corner. Opposite Kelly. Like, I think you might be able to take advantage of the safeties on double moves. Like, guess what? Welcome to college football. You can. I do wonder about their depth defensively. Like, there are some things I'm curious about. So what are those things for you?
0: The depth, as you mentioned, is certainly one of them. And another one for me is, if you look at Levy's coaching career, for the most part, he has always been a running back by committee kind of guy. He's always had two or three guys with close to 100 carries, including, you know, the quarterback. And Fluff Bothwell these last two games has really been the workhorse. They haven't gotten those number two running backs a lot of carries. So, you know, when we get into later October and November, is Fluff going to have enough tread on the tires to continue to carry this offense? I think that he is such a key part to it. You know you're going to get the big plays with Kamario and this receiving core, but you need somebody who can just move the chains for you constantly, and Fluff has been able to do that the first couple years. And then on the offensive line, you know, we saw left tackle was a real issue last week. You know, Blake Steen was just not good. They bring in Miles McVay. From a blocking perspective, he was way better, but he had five penalties. You know, left tackle was the position State really tried to go get Jordan Seaton, got into that sweepstakes, obviously lost out to him, but didn't seem to have a plan B. And so they went in with Miles McVay. And, you know, through three games, he's been okay. But, you know, the beef of the schedule is coming up starting really this week. They've got to be a little bit better at that position. The rest of the O-line has been a pleasant surprise. I think interior-wise, DJ Chester and LJ Prudhomme have been very, very good. Cannon Boone was SEC Offensive Lineman of the Week against Minnesota. I think they've been pretty good there, but they've got to shore up that left tackle position.
2: Yeah, that's one that's got to get cleaned up. We fast forward now to this game against Missouri. And just as you begun to kind of take a look at it, begun to sort of think about it, what matchups you paying attention to? Where does State have to be good or great to be able to get this win at home?
0: You know, watching that game of Missouri against Troy, I don't know if that was just a stinker game for them, or were they looking ahead? It was definitely a trap game kind of spot coming off that rivalry game with Kansas, then looking ahead to Mississippi State. But they were not good in that game. Austin Simmons was not good in that game. And Simmons is a guy, Greg, I remember having a conversation with you about him last year when he was at Ole Miss, and we were both very, very high on him. And I think the talent is undeniable, but he was not good last week. Don't think Ahmad Hardy's going to play. So I hate that because of what happened to him, but that's a plus for Mississippi State. He absolutely killed the Bulldogs a year ago in Columbia. I just feel like if State continues to do what they do, they're going to be just fine. And right now, you know, watching this offense and watching the way Kamario is playing, that they're going to put 30-plus points on the board. And if defensively they can just be good, they don't have to be outstanding, they're going to win the football game. I would think that, you know, this is going to be a high-scoring game just because State's going to put points on the board on just about anybody, it looks like, you know, in these first three games. And, you know, Missouri is certainly capable, but I think that this is going to be the kind of game that State can win. And if they can win that game and set up this big matchup next Saturday with Alabama, it's going to be, you know, as big as it's been in Starkville in quite some time.
2: Health-wise, where is this team?
0: You know, you knock on wood, but they're in pretty good shape right this second. You know, they did lose the two defensive linemen, Trevion Williams, last week, which was just awful to lose a guy like that in garbage time of a game. He's out for the season, as is Diesel Moy, who was out in week one and hasn't played since. So they've taken some dings to the defensive line. Lebby said on Monday he's going to be, you know, working some of his younger guys into the rotations, trying to find another guy to help them. They've got four guys they like. They'd like to have a fifth.

0: So that's what this week was going to be about from them. But everywhere else, they're in pretty good shape right now. So that's a big reason why they've been as successful as they have. They haven't had any big injuries like they did a year ago when Will Whitson went out in week two.
1: So where are the expectations for this team now based on how everything has kind of gone through the first 3 weeks? I think they're probably slightly ahead of schedule in the court of national opinion. But as far as internally, yeah. Are they where they expected to be? And has the bar been raised with what the long-term expectations are?
0: Well, thank you for that, Greg. That's exactly what today's Thunder and Lightning podcast was about.
1: Right.
0: I appreciate the plug.
1: Hey, you got it.
0: I mean, you look at State right now. They're favored this weekend. I think they'll be favored against Auburn, Vanderbilt, obviously Tennessee Tech. And right now, I think they'll be favored against Oklahoma, playing that game in Starkville. Oklahoma can't score. And if you can't score against Mississippi State, it's going to be really tough because State's going to put points on the board. So that's, you know, I think right now Vegas would tell you this should be an 8-win team. And that's, you know, that's a big jump from where I was in the preseason. I think me and most of the guys here on this beat were 6-6 or maybe 7-5 if things went really right. So then you're 8-4. And then of your other four games, Alabama, LSU, Texas, Ole Miss, you know, I went to the Ole Miss LSU game this past weekend and I left thinking State could maybe beat both of those teams. I don't think that they'll get them both, but it's not just an overwhelming disadvantage for Mississippi State. And then Alabama coming to Starkville next week. I mean, that is a game. There's a world where State's a slight favorite. If Florida can be favored against Ole Miss this week, I don't see why State couldn't be a slight favorite against Alabama, depending on how this week goes. I mean, they win against Missouri, of course. So, you know, right now I would think State can finish 8-4, finish in the top 25. That'd be a huge step forward for Jeff Levy. But they're going to have an opportunity to pull one of those big upsets against one of these top 10 teams they're going to have to play.
2: I don't think there's any doubt. I think a lot of people look at it and say 8-4, very realistic, and potentially could go past that. Brian, great stuff, man. Yeah. Always appreciate it. Always enjoy catching up with you. Let's do it again soon.
0: Anytime, guys. Thanks.
2: There we go. Brian Haydad joining us on the Higginbotham Hotline, previewing Mississippi State and Missouri, an interesting game coming up this weekend that we'll dive into, as well as some of the other massive matchups this weekend in the SEC. We'll do that more next right here on Jocks.
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6: Another rainy day, another wild storm rolling through Trustful. 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

0: McElroy, Cubic in the morning on Jax 94.5. September 23rd, 7:42 here in Birmingham, Alabama. Lots to look forward to here this upcoming weekend. I'm really excited about this weekend's games. I think we got unbelievable games across the board in college football. There are three to me that really stand out, and those three I'll tell you about here in just a moment. Before I do, I'll tell you about my friends at Bromberg's. They've been serving this community for a really long time. Always appreciate the experience you get when you shop at Bromberg's. I walk in, friendly sales staff, knowledgeable sales staff, helping direct me in the right areas of the store to know what I'm looking at. I don't know the first thing about jewelry, so I have to trust them, and I do. 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It's incredible. 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That's all we ask. And if for whatever reason your wedding is scheduled on said bye week, go ahead and pick out that incredible jewelry, or go and pick out those incredible giftware there at Bromberg's for the bride and groom. So go and see them in Mountain Brook or at the Summit. You can also check them out online at Bromberg's.com. Three games that kind of stand out above the rest. And I'm curious y'all's thoughts on this. I know everyone feels differently. Everyone knows, you know, in this part of the world, Auburn, Vandy, Alabama, South Carolina, those are the biggest games for our listener base. But there's three to me that really will kind of define the trajectory of the season for several teams. One is Texas-Tennessee. That game's 11 o'clock local here on ABC. And I think Tennessee is actually underrated at 14. They're 14 in the country. I don't think that's high enough. Based on what I've seen so far, based on the operation that we've gotten from their offense, I do think there's areas of the defense where I'm a little bit curious about, but I think they can run the rock. I think they have good personnel at wide receiver, so you can't sell out against the run or else you get torched. I really like so far what I've seen from their quarterback. There are parts where it's like, all right, maybe a little tighter ball security, but that's all part of the process of growing and learning and playing at this level. But I think Tennessee is going to give Texas all they want this weekend. Now, I think Texas defense legit. I'm a believer. I do think there's areas where Tennessee might be able to run the football consistently against them. But here's the big thing in this game. Texas has not been manufacturing a lot of explosive plays offensively. Tennessee has not given up a lot of explosive plays defensively. That's one area where they have grown tremendously this year. That's through the air. On the ground, Texas has not been an elite run team up to this point. Tennessee has been a bit gettable on some of the perimeter runs. So can Texas get to the perimeter, run the football? That's a huge question. Does Texas try to throw it over Tennessee's head, or are they patient enough to kind of methodically work their way down the field through the air? That's a huge question. Can Tennessee's offense create some seams in the Texas defensive front that I think is really good? I think it's a really good group. I think Texas defense is probably the more underrated part of this team. Everyone wants to talk about Arch. Everyone wants to talk about the receivers. Everyone wants to talk about the running backs, all this sort of stuff. The defense is the calling card. At least they are at this point. However, the sacks have not come in bunches yet. Can they get home? Can they apply pressure? Can they make a freshman quarterback uncomfortable? And of course, it's Texas' first trip on the road this year. They have not left DKR. So this will be a big opportunity for Tennessee. And I think a victory for Tennessee, this is an enormous shift in perception if they can pull off this upset. They have won two games all time in 19 tries against the AP number one. This could be the third. And I think they got a real shot. Now, they got to kind of dictate the tempo. Their defense got to play really well. They're going to have to stay committed to the run game. They have to stay patient in the run game, which I think they will. But I think Tennessee's got a real shot this weekend. But they're going to have to play well. There's no denying that. That is game number one. Game number two, Ole Miss, Florida. Now, the more I've watched Ole Miss and the more I've watched Florida, I've spent a lot of time on both these teams, the game I'm calling. So I've spent a lot of time on both. I mean, I spent hours upon hours upon hours watching these two teams yesterday. And there's a lot of things to like about both outfits. There's a lot of things to like with Ole Miss. I don't think the run game's been as good as you want it to be. They got to get that going. Because Chambliss is incredible. There's no denying how good he is. He's a fantastic football player. But the run game was a big part of what made them not an unstoppable force last year, but that's kind of what made them different, right? Like, they've had quarterback-driven offenses in the past, whether it was Jackson Dart or guys that they had prior to that. But Kewon Lacy is what made them different last year. Like, that home run hitting potential at running back is what made them different. And Kewon's been a little bit banged up, had a thigh bruise in the first game, had a shoulder injury in the last game. He's been a little bit banged up, but they got to get the run game going here at some point. Because you can't just put it all on the quarterback. He's elite. And if there's one guy in college football that could probably handle the entire load, it's probably Trinidad Chambliss. But take some of the pressure off by running the football. Meanwhile, on the other side, Florida, there were parts of the Auburn game that I just flat out didn't love. You know, there were some things, there were some missed opportunities. There were some, I think there were some plays on the outside at corner that I think would have liked to have seen maybe a slightly better phase. I do think that Florida's got decent personnel, like pretty good players in the front seven. I like a couple of linebackers. I like a couple of defensive linemen. So it'll be hard to contain Trinidad throughout four quarters, but how do you play against Trinidad? You run the rock. You're on the rock. And that's what Florida does with Jaden Baugh. So I think it's a fascinating game of cat and mouse this weekend between Ole Miss and Florida. And think about this. Now, Florida's favored, okay? Florida wins this game. I don't think it really impacts the perception of Ole Miss. I think everyone still acknowledges, especially given the fact that Ole Miss just beat LSU last week. Ole Miss still has plenty of opportunities on the schedule. Yes, they're ranked. I would have them number two right now at the very worst. They have to go to Texas in a couple weeks. Missouri comes to them. They're on the road at Vandy. I like their chances against Auburn and Vandy. Even though the Vandy game's on the road, Georgia will be a tough matchup for sure, but it's at home. They're at Oklahoma. Oklahoma's offense has struggled so far. And then, of course, the Egg Bowl is at home this year, and that'll be a good matchup and a fun one between two elite quarterbacks. But I think Ole Miss can overcome a defeat here. I do. I think they can. But think about what it would mean for Florida if they can knock off a top four team in John Summerall's fourth game. Like, does that mean Florida's back? It would for many. And it'd be hard to say they're wrong. That's for sure. There's two more games of massive consequence, and I'll tell you what they are next on Mac and Cube.
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0: Welcome back, McElroy Kubelik, right now on Get Up. Brand new breaking news from the UFL. And we don't really know like what it means yet. So,
9: yeah, kind of.
0: I mean,
9: not specifically, but we know what it means. We just don't know whom it's referring to.
0: Well, we know that the UFL has expanded 10 teams in 2028, and they're going to add Salt Lake City and Oklahoma City. That's all we know right now.
9: Well, not all we know.
0: Well,
9: Two teams are coming next year.
0: We do.
9: Yeah. Colorado Springs and Pawtucket, Rhode Island are getting teams next year.
0: Confirmed. So, it sounds like right now, and this is unofficially official, it looks like the Stallions of Birmingham and the Gamblers of Houston. So they're just getting rid of a whole rivalry.
9: Storied rivalry. Wow. I guess you got to keep the set together.
0: Are going to be relocated to Pawtucket and Pawtucket, Rhode Island? Or is that Massachusetts?
9: That's Rhode Island. Yeah.
0: Little Rhodey getting the team.
9: Ol' R.I.
0: It's probably beautiful up there.
9: Yeah, my sister went to Brown. It's actually kind of nice up there.
0: Yeah, I bet it's awesome. It is kind of nice. I've been to Newport before. Yeah, my buddy got married there. Like, it is I had pretty. A blast. Yeah. It is awesome.
9: You get 4 seasons up there? Yeah, it's actually nice.
0: You get 4 seasons, all right.
9: Yeah.
0: October 7th through 10th is fall. And then from October 11th through March 21st is winter. Yeah. March 21st through 24th is spring, and then you have summer, which is lovely.
9: No, it probably goes back to winter for a little bit.
0: Yeah.
9: Makes you think it's done.
0: 100%.
9: Nope, fooled you.
0: So that's a bummer. And I'm just looking right now. It says that a month ago, people had drawn conclusions about Birmingham and Houston no longer being here. Is that already announced?
9: Not to my knowledge, but if it's on GetUp, it's official now.
0: It was expected that we would no longer have a team here in Birmingham. Just unfortunate.
9: How's AJ going to make that commute?
0: Well, they're all playing in Dallas still, right? I don't know that for sure, right?
9: Not anymore.
0: That'll do it for our UFL coverage here on Jocks. We've covered the league, too.
9: We did. We had championships here. Guess it ain't good enough.
0: Dang. Well, it was a good run. I guess we're going to have to be Pawtucket fans.
9: Guess we like clam chowder now.
0: Yes. In.
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0: UFL website in the break. And they just totally pulled a quick one on us.
1: Just like that?
0: I mean, we're not even on the website anymore. It's all the teams. Columbus Aviators, Dallas Renegades, DC Defenders, Louisville Kings, Orlando Storm, St. Louis Battlehawks. And here's the official release from the UFL. We're not even on the website. They just scrubbed us from their Instagram. I mean, just like a bad breakup. We now have Rhode Island. UFL is set to bring spring football to Rhode Island beginning in 27. Home opener set for April 2nd, 8 p.m. Eastern time. Broadcast nationally on Fox as part of Fox's UFL Friday. Cole, we just got broken up with and we didn't even know about it.
2: How did you not know about that?
0: I didn't know that we were done officially. I had assumed that it was not looking good.
2: No, it was announced that it was done.
0: When was it announced?
2: A couple months ago.
0: That never made the show?
2: I think you were gone that day.
0: Oh, you did not talk about it.
2: We did talk about it.
0: Yeah, I don't believe
2: it. We took calls
0: you.
2: On it.
0: John?
2: 100%.
0: John?
2: We talked about it on the show. Well, John may have been gone too. Ask Damien. I know Damien was in here with me talking about it and how disappointing it was.
0: Damien!
2: We went through the Barracudas. We went through the Barracudas. We went through the Fire. We went through the other Stallions. We went through all of them. The Iron.
0: We got replaced by Rhode Island.
2: Yeah, do some digging on that one. You'll figure that one out. Stadium soccer team tie there.
0: Yeah, 10,500.
2: No, more than that. Ownership wise.
0: It's probably a pretty cool place. Centerville Bank Stadium.
2: I've never been to Rhode Island at all.
0: Colorado Springs. That's a cool spot. That's one of the new teams.
2: I'm just saying, is that like technically Denver? I don't know.
0: No, Colorado Springs. Oh, I know.
2: I'm asking. I don't know.
0: You are going to love those assignments at Colorado Springs. First of all, it's a beautiful place. Secondly, AF Wolf's Academy is there.
2: Let's go
0: watch him run the ball.
1: That's another one he's going to have to...
0: I'm going to go check out spring practice.
1: It's another one he's dealing with, cold weather.
2: That might be nice. That might be why they're doing it. Rhode Island, Colorado Springs, a little bit more mild on the temperatures.
0: Real mild on the temperatures in February when y'all start. I hope they call them the Colorado Springs Coles, so you can go back there and be the voice of the team. I don't know, man.
2: Listen, we talked about this when they did it. It's like you're doing it because you obviously think you can get better crowds in these places.
0: We got broken up with, and nobody told us about it.
2: Colorado football can't get people to their games anymore, but this is going to get a good crowd.
0: What if Prime coaches both?
2: Maybe.
0: All I want to know.
2: Did you bring in Shadur?
1: Maybe they'll hand out Depends.
0: I need to know, seriously. I honestly need to know this. How come you never told me that the Stallions were gone?
2: I didn't feel like that was my responsibility to tell you. That was newsworthy.
0: Yes, I agree. You should have told your friend and co-host who works with you every day. I talk to you more than I talk to my wife. 15 hours a week we spend conversating. That's a lot of time.
2: Listen, you've made multiple comments about how this is what I get for being off social media. There you go. You don't watch local news. You're off social media. It's not my fault.
0: Well, play the song. I'm just too deep in the tape.
2: It ain't my fault.
0: I'm too deep in the tape. I'm watching too much ball to be
2: statement from the United Football League right there. Leaving Birmingham.
0: Why didn't you send it to me? I just found out.
2: United Football League today announced a difficult decision to depart Birmingham as part of its strategic market realignment and long-term growth strategy. The league plans to expand by 10 teams in 2028, including the addition of Oklahoma City. That was on, I don't have a date for that, but yeah. There you go.
0: I'm mad at you.
2: I apologize.
0: You should. These are the things you
2: need to tell me. 1 month ago, according to AL.com.
0: I'm in the hole. Here I was. Now my whole spring calendar is destroyed.
2: Yeah, you're dialed in. Don't do that.
0: What?
2: You're fine. You weren't watching.
0: I wanted to. I was going to this year.
2: I appreciate that you put the effort in and acted like you watched before.
0: I did watch the Birmingham game, so I knew we were going to talk about it.
2: It's maybe an instance, not much. No.
0: I didn't have to watch the whole game to get a sense of what was going on.
2: Yeah. All right, so they announced that today? That's official?
0: Rhode Island and Colorado Springs.
2: I'm going to be honest with you. I don't know where Colorado Springs is.
0: You're going to love it.
2: Is that you fly into Denver and drive?
0: No, you fly into Colorado Springs.
2: Oh.
0: Yeah.
2: Okay.
0: It's like the northeastern part of the state, if I'm not mistaken.
1: It's probably about an hour and a half south of Denver.
0: It's south?
2: I'm not mad at it. Does it say where they're going to play?
1: Yes, in Widener Field, an 8,000-seat soccer stadium.
2: That's where it's going. That's where it needs to be.
0: Heck yeah.
2: The soccer stadiums for this level of football are perfect. Perfect.
0: Mm.
1: The one they have 2,000 actually looks quarter full. It's like, oh, hey, that's not bad.
2: Yeah.
1: Stadium looks quarter full.
2: It's what you need. And then when you do get a good crowd, it looks like it's packed. And those stadiums get loud with not as many people. So it's the Louisville stadium's great. The D.C. stadium's great. The Houston stadium's actually really nice.
0: Yeah.
2: The soccer stadium's great. It's unfortunate that there's an NCAA rule that you have to have whatever it is, 35,000 minimum capacity to be able to have a D1 football team. Because there's a lot of D1 football teams that don't need stadiums that big. These 8,000-12,000 seat stadiums would be perfect for that.
0: Yep.
2: Perfect for the lower levels of college football. And you could generate some really cool environments.
0: Did you know that Rhode Island was the ocean state?
2: I wasn't aware of that.
0: See, like, I've never been.
2: These
0: are the things you find out when you're reading the UFL press release.
2: What do you do what are the must-sees in Rhode Island?
0: It's awesome, dude. You're going to love it. I'm telling you, you're going to love it.
2: Feel like I'm going to go and hike around and take in the whole state.
0: You can do it in about 5 hours.
2: Okay.
0: Like, you can fly into Providence, which you can kind of skip Providence. There's not a lot going on there, to be honest with you. But, like, Newport, Pawtucket, like, all that area is really cool. You're going to love it.
2: All right.
0: Super cool.
2: But the first game they've already said is on Fox, so I won't be there for the opener.
0: It's the ocean state. To me, if I were going to declare one of the states the ocean state, it'd probably be Hawaii.
2: Is surrounded by it.
0: Confirmed. In the middle of the ocean.
2: Oh, yeah. I'd give you some Florida, maybe. A lot of it surrounded by it.
0: It's true. It's a peninsula.
2: Not all.
0: It's a peninsula.
2: Not all.
0: Confirmed.
2: Could I offer you up a California?
0: No.
2: No.
0: Can't have it. Can't have it.
2: Okay.
0: Can't do it. Florida can't be because half of it's...
2: Alaska.
0: No, half of it is not bordering an ocean. It's bordering a Gulf.
2: Of America.
0: Confirmed.
2: That's fair.
0: Yep.
2: You can't be the ocean state when you got the Gulf leaking in you.
0: It's true.
2: Okay. There it is. UFL, new teams, new cities, new states.
0: I'm in a dark spot that I find this out on Get Up, and my friend never told me.
2: So what happens when you skip shows? Learn your lesson the hard way.
0: I did. I just found out.
2: Speaking engagements. And you'll be here for UFL announcements.
0: Mm.
2: We absolutely talked about it on the show.
0: I don't believe you.
2: Took calls on it. The people were mad.
0: Were they?
2: Yes.
0: Mm.
2: Mike Rapoli no longer welcome in Birmingham, I don't think, for a lot of folks. I'm good. He's doing what he's got to do.
0: I get it.
2: Not happy about the team leaving.
0: But yeah, it's a bummer, but I get it.
2: The only problem I had was that he kept complaining about the size of the stadium, which it's already built. And then he starts talking about building another stadium out in Hoover or something. I'm like, we got enough stadiums.
0: Do we?
2: Yeah.
0: You can never have enough.
2: No, we're good on stadiums.
0: No, you can never have
2: enough.
0: Stop.
2: Stop.
0: Come on.
2: Stop. We're good on stadiums.
1: You're telling me the 10,800 Hoover Met isn't big enough to hold? Tell me you have to build a whole new one?
0: Doesn't Hoover football play there still?
1: They do, yeah.
0: Yeah.
2: Why can't we? And they have a stadium on their campus.
1: Yeah.
0: Hoover does?
2: Yeah.
0: Heck yeah.
2: So we got Regions, Hoover Met.
0: Yep. Protective.
2: Protective. We got Legion Field just sitting over there.
0: Legion. Oh.
2: Just sitting there.
0: We got the UAB soccer field.
2: Got that.
0: Which is a good little stadium.
2: Why couldn't they play their games at Sanford Stadium?
0: It'd be great. Great stadium.
2: So like that's the condensed version you're looking for?
0: Yeah.
2: I'm still out there. I don't know.
0: Nobody I don't know how many I, that, I don't know how many that holds.
2: Nobody cares what I say.
0: That's I do. What it is. I care what you say.
2: Thanks.
0: We were talking about this while you were gone. I think there's four games that like stand out this weekend as like really consequential. And I want to get your take on it. Texas, Tennessee, we spent a bunch of time on that in the first segment. We'll hit it again, of course. Ole Miss, Florida. Really more so for Florida to announce their arrival. If they can get that win, like that's a pretty significant announcement. Would you agree?
2: Huge.
0: And I think there's a pathway to it. I think Florida right now, like last week to me, Florida's a good team. I do. I think they're a good team. I think they can run the rock. I think there's things to like. Last week was a little bit more about Auburn to me than Florida, but doesn't mean that Florida can't make it all about them by getting a win this weekend. The other two that we haven't gone to just yet, Texas A&M, LSU, it's a playoff game.
2: Whew.
0: It's a playoff game.
2: It's big.
0: As simple as that. You lose that game, the likelihood of you running the table and going 8-0 is incredibly small.
2: Slim.
0: And then finally, Oregon SC. It's a playoff game for Oregon for sure.
2: Yes.
0: And then I would also go as far as to say for SC, probably a playoff game for them as well. Not saying because they can't get it right. They can absolutely get it right. But they still have some road trips.
2: Yeah.
0: At Indiana, Ohio State at home, at Penn State. And there's one thing we know is that has not been good for Lincoln Riley east of the Mississippi. He's got two wins now in seven tries, one against Rutgers, one against Purdue. The win against Rutgers was underwhelming. Like it has not been great on the road east of the Mississippi. And you have a handful of trips there. And by the way, I think UCLA on the road is a tough game. I know it's in LA.
2: Got to go all the way over there.
0: Talk about stadiums.
2: You got to go play in front of nobody. That's going to be tough.
0: No, there'll be people there for that. UCLA's good, though.
2: They are. Also, as you stated, some of it gets later and later. You know, Penn State on October the 10th, Wisconsin October the 24th, Indiana November 14th. So it's, yes, also East Coast trips, but East Coast trips getting later in the schedule, which for SC, you just don't like. You don't like that. I think it's a massive game. I think it's absolutely one that SC can get. I think the Portland State game just made Oregon even more confusing because that's kind of, I know the level opponent, but there are some parts of that's the team that we thought we were going to get. So this one to me, kind of what you said about one of the games earlier, it's almost more about what is Oregon right now.
0: Yeah.
2: And because I think USC is really good. I think they can throw the football. The quarterback's elite. The defensive line's ahead of where I thought it was going to be. The O-line's still a little sloppy. But this one more about which Oregon are you going to get?
0: Yes.
2: If it's top-end Oregon, I think they win the game.
0: I would agree.
2: Can put up a fight, but I think Oregon wins the game. Well, how much want-to is there in Oregon for this game? Should be a lot. A lot of reasons for it. So I'm with you, though. Super intriguing game.
0: They got beat up along both lines of scrimmage, though, in the game against Oklahoma State. I can't unsee it. I just can't unsee it. Doesn't mean that can't get back, but it's the offensive line really more specifically than the defensive line.
2: And that's the bigger problem in this game.
0: Major. And if you look at SC's numbers, like they don't look great. They just gave up 165 on the ground to Rutgers. Like I understand all that. You look at their numbers, doesn't look fantastic. You watch them though. They look better than the numbers would suggest. And that's what I'm having a hard time with SC understanding. It's like, it feels like the bodies getting off the bus look the part. And they play the part when you watch them on a snap-by-snap basis, on an individual snap-by-snap basis. Like, all right, they're pushing some people around up front.
2: Yep.
0: And then you look at the numbers like, whoa, how'd they get 460? You know what I mean? Like, it's hard to wrap your head around.
2: It is. So let's focus in on individually some of those games. We'll do that on the other side. We'll start with Texas and Tennessee, which I think is super intriguing for a lot of different reasons. Also, you know, everything's costing more right now. When your AC begins to act up in this Alabama heat, the last thing you need is somebody pushing a brand new system that you didn't ask for. That's why I trust everyone with Douglas Cooling and Heating. 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
2: All right, let's dial in on a couple of games coming up this weekend. It's a huge weekend in college football. We lightly mentioned Tennessee, Texas, and I think it's much more dangerous than people are giving it credit for, much more dangerous than people are talking about GMAC. First off, have you taken a gander at the UTSA game this past weekend?
0: Not great.
2: Arch Manning took way too many hits in that game. I thought he rushed a couple of things in that game. And defensively, it didn't really look special for Texas in that game. Now, I'll give UTSA credit. Like, they don't really back down. That's never a group that plays hard. That's a group that will welcome a fight. Like, they're not going to go in there and lay an egg and just lay down for somebody. It's not who they are. However, when you look at this matchup now with Tennessee, physicality is going to be ramped up with what Texas is going to see offensively. Yes, it's a young quarterback, but they've worked on the quick game. They've tried to come up with different areas for him to get the ball out in a quick manner and not just at one place, but multiple spots. The biggest concern for me with Tennessee is how dinged up they are. Deshaun Bishop, the tight end position, the D tackle position, you're thin in the secondary. How much is that going to impact you? And I think that Tennessee can cause a lot of problems for Texas in this game. Let's start when Texas has the football. Arch Manning, this Texas offense. We know the skill. We know the ability to make plays.
0: Yes.
2: What seems to be most problematic for Texas facing that Tennessee defense for you?
0: I the biggest thing is how inconsistent the run game's been a little bit. I do think against Tennessee's defense, you can get to the edges some. I do think there's some area to run the ball as C-gap plus runs, outside the tackle stuff, there's some avenues there. I want to stress the edges if I'm Texas. That's the goal. I also think that you're going to have to be a little bit patient. I mean, Tennessee is not giving up a lot of big plays through the air. They're just not. They feel like they're kind of a bend-don't-break group. They don't want to give up the big one. That's kind of the opposite of what they were last year, where they were a bit of a dictate defense. Now they're very, very... They just don't want to get crushed by the guillotine. They are fine giving up paper cuts. So that'll be worth watching as well. I think the linebackers are good players as well. So I think there's ways for Texas to attack it. It's just going to require some patience. And when the shots are there, the 2-3 times in the game when you have a shot there, you got to hit it. And that hasn't really been the case for Texas up to this point.
2: I'm with you on all that. And I think with maybe some that Tennessee lacks on the edge, they have a chance to make up with size inside, and they'll move some of that size outside. And So I'll be interested to see the fronts that Jim Knowles plays. Like, Jim Knowles told us this weekend, like, he wants to have a nickel on the field as much as possible. And I think that's just him understanding most of the offenses you're going to get in today's college football.
0: Sure.
2: And they're a little thin in the secondary. They obviously losing Farouk before the season was massive for them. It was absolutely huge. And they'd love to have him now. They're not going to have him, but you try to move on with what you got. I wonder how they kind of try to play the extra defender that they have on the field. And is that going to be an extra DB to try to help with Wingo, Coleman, some of the other guys that they have? Or do you want maybe, say, T-Lander on the field, a former linebacker who now plays on the edge a little bit, who can be near the line of scrimmage and help out with the run game. Because as you and I have stated, Hollywood Smothers and these backs are a large portion of why the run game is going for Texas when it goes.
0: Yes.
2: This offensive, now they did, there are, I saw a couple more double teams where Texas latched on, got a little bit of a push against UTSA. Like it looked the way it was supposed to look more occasionally against UTSA than it has. You and I talked about it with Ohio State. Everybody came out of the Ohio State saying, the O-line leaned in the fourth quarter. They imposed their will. And then I go watch it, and it's like, well, no, these backs just made things happen. I'm not saying that the O-line was overly faulty, but it wasn't a road grader of a performance either. And I think that, to me, is going to tell a lot of the story of this game. I don't think any DBs can just run with Texas's receivers. Like, nobody's just going to man them up and shut them down. That's not going to happen. But I do think, to take some of what you just said, not let things get over the top, make them play underneath, because Arch has shown he'll be a little inconsistent underneath. He'll try to throw it 100 miles an hour occasionally. When he leaves the pocket, he'll try to fit one in there. I don't know what the little, was that a shovel?
0: Shovel pass?
2: Like that wasn't a shovel. That was a forced something that he had in that game. Like he'll give you a little kind of what was that every now and then. And I think you try to force him into some of those throws. If I'm Jim Knowles, I want to make Texas work. I want to avoid the explosive plays at all costs. I want to make them work because I think there are mistakes in there. And now you have two linebackers that you have confidence in. You can get a little bit of a third on the field at times that's playing a different role for you. And that's kind of how you make that happen.
0: Well, part of what I'm concerned about with Texas in this game is Sark is a shot play offense. That's kind of what they are. Like, they are a shot play offense. Like, they're going to create a matchup. They're going to hit shots. And Tennessee doesn't allow them. So that's the big key. The other thing I'm curious about as far as the other side of the ball, I think Texas has been really good on defense. I like what I've seen from them so far defensively. I think they've been really, really, really solid. They got dealt a couple bad hands against Ohio State, and they've managed to play pretty well. I don't feel like, and you tell me, Colin Simmons left the UTSA game in the boot. Who knows? They say it's precautionary. Maybe he goes, maybe he doesn't. We'll check the availability report this evening. But if he's at less than 100%, I don't feel like the pass rush has been impactful as I thought it was going to be for Texas this year.
2: No.
0: Like, I need the pass rush to really show up, because if I'm going to fluster a freshman quarterback, like, I need my guys on the edge to dominate. And that's going to be a hard thing to do against an offensive line that thinks look pretty good. The hardest part about this, I don't really know the level of opponent, the quality of the opponent that Tennessee's played up to this point. So far, it's looked really, really good. But sometimes that can be determined based on who you played. I'm confident that it's not, but I can't say with certainty. So there are some questions about the level of competition that Tennessee's faced. Maybe they get punched a bit. We have seen Texas play quality competition. They found a way to get it done. But Texas' pass rush needs to show up in this game. They have to.
2: And how do you feel like Texas matches up against the Tennessee rushing attack?
0: I think they can hold their own in the run game. Like, I do. I think Tennessee's rushing attack is fantastic. I love it. I want to see some more spread formation, frankly, just to get Texas to dictate. I think that's where Tennessee will go in this game, because they're going to be a substitution based on substitution personnel, based on personnel type of outfit. I want to get Texas a nickel, and I want to run the ball.
2: Yeah.
0: And that's what I want to do. That's been Tennessee's bread and butter in the past. Maybe not as much this year, but it's in the past. That's kind of in their DNA. So that's the way you do it, I think. I think Texas has been pretty good up front. The pass rush hasn't been as good as I want.
2: It has not been there, no. And two, I don't know if Tennessee wants to make this a drop-back game. Matter of fact, I'll go ahead and tell you they don't want to make this a drop-back game. I know they don't want to do that. And I think you'll see a little bit more quarterback run in this game. But what you said about the personnel groupings, I think, is really intriguing, because they have wanted bigger personnel on the field. They've wanted to try and bring in bigger bodies to be able to force their hand in the run game. And this could be one where it's back to the wider splits. Like you said, force Will Muschamp to dictate his personnel the way that they want it.
0: Yeah.
2: And then potentially, here's the other part about Tennessee to watch now. I don't know if y'all have noticed this yet. They huddle this year.
0: Yes.
2: It's different. They'll get in a huddle and they'll wait, which is one of the many things in line with what they are doing brilliantly to help ease Faison Brandon in. The plan that they have put in place for him has been phenomenal. I'm not sure they've gotten enough credit for that, but just how they've done all of it. And he's been great too. But this could be one where all of the tempo stuff that you've been working on and holding to an extent, now you need to unleash some of it.
0: Yeah.
2: Does Tennessee want that style fight? If they could get the style fight that they want, Greg, do they want that Kentucky game for a couple years ago where it's up and down the field? Because I don't know. I actually think I can see it both ways. I don't know what style fight Tennessee wants to dictate in this game. Because I could see them, hey, slow it down.

0: a much more competitive game than people imagine.
1: I think it's going to be super competitive. Like, I actually, like, part of me wants to pick Tennessee. I'm not going to. I'm going to lean Texas. But, like, part of me wants to take Tennessee in this game for sure. I think the 11 a.m. kick, local, 12 o'clock there, helps Texas.
0: It does.
1: I think, I do think Texas being battle-tested is significant. I do think Texas defense will travel for sure. And I think Arch, he understands he's got to be patient in this game. He can't press. But all things considered, man, like I think Tennessee's very, very good. I think they're a top 10 football team. I really do. They're and anytime you go on the road and, yeah. and try to make it happen, it's going to be very tough. So I'd still lean Texas, but it's going to be close. It's going to be real close, like within the number for sure.
0: There's one other thing that Texas greatly has on their side in this game. History. I'll tell you why when we come back next on Jocks.
2: You would never say that a first down is the same as a touchdown. 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
0: Butch Worley tweeted.

0: weeks into the show, staying with Tennessee and Texas, UT and UT. He said, have you guys commented on this game being early instead of prime time? Seems like it should be a prime time game on ABC or ESPN. I felt like you might be able to explain this a little bit better than me, mm-hmm. knowing some of the ins and the outs. Yep. I know this is one that was dictated before the season even began.
1: Correct.
0: So that's essentially why it's going to be there.
1: So there's a stipulation in the ESPN-ABC deal with the SEC that the SEC wanted, the league wanted this. They wanted before the game, before the season, you have options, right? Every team gets a handful of 11 a.m. kickoff games, like a handful. Not many. They don't want to do a lot, but it's understandable why it all plays out. So essentially what ESPN ABC tries to do is they'll go to the SEC and they'll say, all right, these are the two games a week that we want dictated to have flex potential, either a 2:30 start or a 6:30 start. So you have to go and say, all right, these are the two that we want there. In this particular case, if you really look at the week, Oklahoma, Georgia was supposed to be, you know, the Mac Daddy.
0: Pretty big one.
1: Oklahoma ended up underwhelming. So Oklahoma, Georgia, which was supposed to be for sure probably ABC Prime, got put at 2:30 when Oklahoma lost to Michigan, which would have allowed any of the other options in prime time. Texas A&M, LSU, both top 10 teams coming in the season. So everyone's like, oh, well, you know, Texas, Tennessee, you know, that's a no-brainer. Well, A&M and LSU are both top 10 teams coming into the season. Georgia and Oklahoma, both top 10 teams coming into the season. Those are the two games that were selected, so therefore Texas at Tennessee was number three, which makes it the noon kick on ABC. Every week you have to do this, and ESPN ABC has to give the schedule in June or July so that the kick times can be announced so people can make arrangements. So if there was a little bit more flexibility in the scheduling, then you could put this game at prime, and you would if you could, if you had the option. Hindsight's 20/20. So you don't bat 1,000 on these, but pretty dang good. Look at the ratings over the course of the last 2 years with ABC, ESPN, and the numbers that are generated at 2:30 and at 6:30 every single week. So most of the time, pretty good. But it's never bad to have a huge matchup at noon either when you think about your competition. You also are going against big noon kickoff, and you can put a dent in that if you have a big-time noon game as well. So we've seen it in the past. It happens. It's unfortunate. But, yeah, I wish this game was at night or at worst 2:30. But the way things played out and the unexpected nature of the results last week with A&M losing to Kentucky, I think you probably still went into the season with the right plan of action with the windows that were given.
0: And it's not like you're not getting good games at night. I mean, you still have A&M LSU at night. You still have South Carolina at Bama at night. You still have, I mean, you got our Chosen Sons, Tulsa at Arkansas at night on SEC Network Plus.
1: With a backup quarterback.
0: Just saying.
2: Still be good.
0: If you're looking for action,
2: yeah,
0: you still have action at night. But people look at this as the game of the weekend, understandably so. But like, I think you brought up a great point, Greg. Like that Oklahoma Georgia game was supposed to be the one.
1: Yes.
0: This weekend. I mean, I think before the season, and we talked a lot about that Ole Miss Florida game, how massive that was probably going to be if Florida could get past Auburn. And that one's also looking like that as well.
1: So here's how it was going to go. Like, if you really want someone that's as a part of these conversations, Oklahoma beats Michigan. Oklahoma, Georgia is your ABC prime game. Winner of LSU Ole Miss is 3:30 ABC. Somebody's that was the way
0: early,
1: it was going to go. It's
0: got to be the early game.
1: So the fact that Michigan stubbed, or the fact that Oklahoma stubbed their toe, no one could have forecasted that. And then the fact that A&M lost to Kentucky at home, no one could have forecasted that. It's sometimes you roll the dice and lose. It's the way it goes, and that's the way it went in this particular case.
0: All right, so I said history not on Tennessee's side in this game. They are 2-16 all time against AP number one opponents. 14 straight losses. The two wins, however, if you're looking for some history that is on Tennessee's side, came at home. September 28th, 1985. Auburn won 38-20. Bo Jackson actually left that game in the third quarter with a knee injury. And November 7th, 1959, 14-13 against LSU, made the stop on a late LSU two-point conversion attempt. So Tennessee's lost six straight games versus ranked teams, including going 0-4 last season. Six-game losing streak versus ranked teams, longest since they lost 11 straight from 2020 to 2021. So they've alternated wins in SEC and openers the last 7 years. That's kind of gone back and forth. And this is the fourth time since 1992 that Tennessee opens the SEC season versus a team that is not Florida or Georgia. They've opened SEC play against Florida 25 times, Georgia 6 times, Arkansas, South Carolina, and Oklahoma once. And again, that goes back to something that Damian was completely unaware of, and that is how big Florida-Tennessee used to be early in the season.
1: Gosh, it was so big.
0: It was an awesome game.
1: I think like one of my earliest memories of SEC football was Florida playing against Tennessee. It would have been like 1997. I think it was 9 years old. And it was like the coolest game I think I've ever watched. It was like Peyton Manning against Danny Werfel. It might have been 96.
0: That was 96.
1: Yeah. So it's like this is the greatest thing I've ever seen. And I was just this little old kid sitting out there in Los Angeles, California, never seen Southern football in my life, ever. The only college football I knew at that point was like USC, Florida State, Hawaii, where my dad went, Florida State, where my mom went, USC and UCLA, because my next door neighbor's best friend played tight end at UCLA and named Gabe Creshon. And then USC, of course, had USC. They had work done at Florida State. Like, that was all I'd ever seen in college football until Tennessee and Florida, which is like the greatest experience I've ever had watching television.
0: It, I mean, you just think about the guys running around on that field in those 95 to 98 games. You know, like you said, Danny Werfel, Jacquez Green. I mean, they came to Auburn in 97. Jacquez Green caught a touchdown, threw a touchdown, rushed for a touchdown. And that was two top 10 teams in Jordan-Hare Stadium. And it was basically him that won the game. It was incredible. He returned punts as well. I mean, yeah, Javon Kearse running those games. Jamal Lewis, Peyton Manning, Al Wilson. I mean, just guys were everywhere. Chad Clifton. I mean, it was littered with NFL talent all over the place. And that's why that game was, I mean, it was a playoff game. It was a play into the SEC championship game for years. And love seeing it. Now we open SEC play with Tennessee and Texas, which is also going to be really cool. Mm-hmm. Really cool. And you get it early to start your Saturday. So I get it that some people would want to see that game at night. But hey, how cool is it to roll College Game Day right into Arch Manning going into Neyland Stadium for the first time in his life? Peyton's going to be there. That whole dynamic going in. Two top 15 teams going at it. You know, two historic programs, just not even from the SEC, but just in the realm of college football with what they've done and accomplished. They hadn't played a lot. It's going to be awesome, man. It's going to be an awesome scene.
1: Haven't played since 1968.
0: I think they're going to checker. Are they checker kneeling this game? That's going to be incredible too. Like there's a lot about this game. It's going to be really cool.
1: It's going to be awesome.
0: Not as cool as South Alabama at Kentucky, which will come 45 minutes later on the SEC network, which I know you'll all be dialed into that one.
1: Heck yeah.
0: Because Dave Neal and I will just give you everything you need on that game.
1: Ripping.
0: But you go from that one, like you said, then to Oklahoma, Georgia, and Ole Miss, Florida, which was going to be next on our list. And this is one, Greg, that we circled before the season of, did you want to even be the winner or the loser of this game? Which would be better? Referencing Ole Miss and LSU. Because to raise your group back up after everything you win in that game seems impossible. Maybe more difficult to bring your group back down if you were to win that game.
1: Yes.
0: And those are the challenges that Pete Golding has this weekend. We'll discuss those more next right here on Jocks.
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7: Wherever you may be.
0: All right, welcome back in. McElroy and Kublik in the morning. Appreciate you guys tuning in. It is 8:49, Wednesday, September 23rd, right here on Jocks. Extremely dangerous spot for Ole Miss and Pete Golding going down to Gainesville. A massive win that I think I'm willing to say the most hyped game of my lifetime, because we had a Bama-LSU game. We had a Notre Dame-Miami game. We had some Florida State-Miami games, some Iron Bowls, some Ohio State. We had one versus two, Michigan-Ohio State.
1: Yeah.
8: Yeah.
0: But we hyped that game for a week.
8: Yeah.
0: What other college football games have we overhyped in March? In April, in
1: Texas,
0: May.
1: Texas, Ohio State, week one last year.
0: Not to this extent.
1: No, it's just that there was so much extra in this game. It wasn't so much about like the quality of play that you're going to get on either side. Like, we knew you were going to get good play on both sides, but it's just the extra. I think if you were to ask any random football fan, random sports fan, in general, like, they all know who Lane Kiffin is. I don't know how familiar they are with Pete Golding. I'm not sure even how familiar they are with Ole Miss football. But anytime you have a very public breakup, and not that I remember the specifics, but when Brad Pitt broke up with Jennifer Aniston for Angelina Jolie, Mr. and Mrs. Smith became a box office hit. Look at the chemistry.
0: Look how chemistry.
1: They're both hitmen. Like, it's I don't know. It's interesting to me. So there was like an extra layer to it that it brings the whole world in that maybe doesn't even care about football, but they want to see drama. And that's what it was.
0: Super surprising if I told you the all-time series here. 13-13-1. Who had that?
8: I did.
0: I don't think many people would have just flat out believed that. No. And I know they don't play a ton. And obviously got a big win when Tebow was there. Got a win last year, but it's you know, that not a lot of people would have thought that a lot of Ole Miss teams have knocked off Florida very often.
1: Well, just be honest, too, like in the era that we've grown up in, like Florida's been pretty dang steady and legit over the course of the 38 years I've been alive.
0: They've been dominant multiple times.
1: I've seen Florida at the top of college football a lot.
0: Yes. Yeah.
1: I have not seen Ole Miss at the top very often in the last 6 or 7 years. But if you go back prior to my lifetime in the 80s, the 70s, Florida was a perennial underachiever.
0: A little before that would have been when, yeah, Ole Miss had some advantages.
1: Exactly. So it's not that surprising, but yeah, given the modern history of Florida football in the last 35 years.
0: There are two things I look at in this game. Number one, if the Ole Miss defensive line from last week shows up, it's going to be really difficult for Florida to win this game. Because that's the group that we've been waiting on all year. That's the group that we said, minus Oklahoma, I'll put them up against anybody else in the league, probably anybody else in the country, maybe outside Oregon. Like, that's what we thought of that defensive line. And they flashed some in the Louisville game, Greg. They flashed some the next week, but it's like, that was consistently that group. They show up and play like that, it's going to be a rough day for Florida. They're going to have a hard time winning that game because I think that'll allow Pete to do some different things, second and third level, to take away some of the eye violation option stuff, and they can survive that. The other thing, too, is just point blank, doesn't matter what side of the ball, Florida cannot make the mistakes that they made against Auburn. They can't have the penalties. They can't turn the ball over. They can't allow certain things to happen that they did against Auburn and still won the game convincingly. But those self-inflicted wounds for Florida have got to go away in this game.
1: Yeah, I would agree.
0: And the last thing that I'll say is, because there's a lot of me that likes Florida in this game. I said before the season, I told y'all right here, I said, if Ole Miss wins that game, Florida will beat them. I said it before the season. And so I'm not going to completely back off it yet. But I will say this, no matter how much you like Florida in some of these matchups, no matter how much you may like their run game, no matter how much you might like Jaden Baugh, Dallas Wilson, or Brad White, whatever he's doing with his defense, you're going to bet against Trinidad?
1: It's hard to, but at some point, the run game for Ole Miss got to get going a little bit. Like, I love Trinidad. Like, put it all on his shoulders. Like, I think he's fantastic. But I don't care who you are. Like, as a quarterback, you cannot carry the team every week. Like, you need a little help from the run game, and they haven't gotten enough of it just yet.
0: They just need Lacy healthy. I mean, he's been pretty good when he's been in, but
1: for sure, he's great.
0: Been out.
1: He's great, but he's been banged up. So they got to get him going. They need to get him close to 100%, whether it was the thigh bruise against Louisville, the shoulder injury last week. Like, they got to get Lacy healthy for sure. And I don't know if JT Lindsey's a guy that can actually carry the load. I don't know. Maybe he's better than we realize. I'm not sure Mekhi Frazier is a guy that I want toting at 10, 15, 20 times a game. I think he's a short yardage hammer. And there's a lot to like about a back like that. But I do think it's impossible to bet against Trinidad. Like, he's great. I just wonder if Florida, and I don't know this for sure, was last week more about Auburn or was it more about Florida? I think it was a little more about Auburn. It was a bit of an indictment, frankly. But the intermediate passing game from Florida, the explosiveness off play action, like, there are some things that Florida does that will be very hard for Ole Miss to contain. Given the fact that Ole Miss has had some challenges giving up some explosives too. So we'll see. It's going to be very interesting. I think it's going to be a great game. I think both teams match up. And at the end of the day, your best defense is keeping Trinidad off the field by pounding the ball with Jaden Baugh. He should have 30 carries in this game.
0: Yeah. I mean, the ultimate goal of this game is to keep Trinidad off the field, right?
1: 1,000%.
0: Like, just get him off the field.
1: Yes.
0: Don't allow him to take over.
1: Nope.
0: And I do agree with you that the run game's been inconsistent, but when Lacy has been in, he's been able to find space and he's been able to go. It's just he's been dinged up. And we don't know his status coming in. I anticipate he'll play. I know he wanted to go in last week. Pete wouldn't let him back in. So I imagine he'll be there and he'll be going. How much can he go? How much can he take? And can he have that kind of a game where he shoulders 30, 35 carries? Because I agree with you. At some point in time, somebody else got to step up and make a play. And we've seen some of the perimeter weapons do that for Ole Miss. We've seen some of those guys step. Like, the tight ends were better last week than they had been all year. Caleb Odom's a guy that can step up and make more plays. Luke Haas can step up and make more plays. And Deuce Alexander's just been awesome.
8: Yes.
0: Like, he has been awesome.
8: Yes.
0: That may be the biggest concern for me with Florida is, back to the indictment part, is your pass rush what we saw last week? Don't really know yet.
1: Definitely don't.
0: Might be. But that might have been a product of the environment. And if it's not what we saw last week, can your secondary hold up against that group of receivers you're going to see?
1: Yeah, they can get it.
0: We'll talk more about it next right here on Jocks.
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0: All right, welcome back in. McElroy and Kubelik in the morning. Hour number three underway right here on Jocks. 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Going to talk a little bit of Missouri. A struggle against Troy this weekend. Started slow, but hey, you're 3-0. In my opinion, that's what you take at this point in the season, and you kind of work out the kinks and then move to a massive game this weekend at Mississippi State. Football season is moving on. Changes in the weather are going to be here. I think I just looked at the weather in Lexington. It's like a high of 74.
1: We're back.
0: Low of 49 on Saturday. So I'll take that. 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And remember, it's hard to stop a train. All right, let's talk a little Missouri with Cody Goodwin from Power Mizzou. He joins us now on the Higginbotham Hotline. For those that maybe didn't watch it, how would you explain the slow start for Missouri against Troy last weekend?
14: Troy came out and just punched him in the face, right? Like, they came out with the haymaker on the second play of the game, 76-yard touchdown pass, misread by Missouri safety, and there was just nothing but free grass on the back end. And then the second drive, right, I think I follow that up with Mizzou's offense, you know, number of penalties kind of limited, what they were able to do, stalls out, they punt it back. And then Troy goes on this 19-play, 81-yard clock-eating drive that I think – It was kind of remarkable how, I don't want to say easy it looked, but they were just hunting yards, converting third downs. Missouri helped out with a couple of penalties, and, you know, in a blink, Troy's up 10-0 and the first quarter's over, and Mizzou's kind of sitting there like, what? Troy came out ready to fight, and Mizzou, I'm not sure, was ready. That they were able to correct it with a 24-0 run in the second quarter and ended up winning, but yeah, I think it was a little bit of a wake-up call. I'm not sure that Mizzou was fully ready for what Troy was bringing to Columbia last Saturday.
1: So in the first few weeks, I've been really impressed with the passing attack. That's a next gear. I feel like their ceiling's elevated through the air with what they've added so far this season. I'm curious, though, in a game that demands that they run the football, do you feel confident in their ability to still be able to do that the way they did it the last few seasons?
14: I feel a little better about it after what they were able to do against Troy. They were able to run the ball a little bit. Some of that was having, you know, some big boy personnel on the field. They got their tight ends involved a little bit more in the run game. But I think the offensive line is also coming together a little bit. Chip Lindsey's not afraid to maybe pivot from the outside zone if he feels like it's not working. But, you know, they ran the ball a little bit better against Troy. They're going to have to run the ball now that they're in SEC play. And I'm still a little nervous, not necessarily that they can't run the ball, but just the personnel they have running the ball. This running back room is, I'm a little uneasy when it comes to the depth. They've got Jamal Roberts. He's been really good, but he's played a lot of snaps in some games that I'm not sure the staff was anticipating him playing a ton of snaps in, right? 55 snaps against Kansas, had to play another 43 against Troy because they needed all four quarters to put that game away. And they're really kind of, I don't want to say struggling, but it's a little bit slow moving bringing up some of the guys behind him because, you know, one of the guys that they did have, Malai Fonity, you know, one of the transfers from Montana, he got hurt in week one. So there goes some of your depth. And then Zyshawn Edwards, talented FCS transfer from, I believe, Houston Christian, 1,000-yard runner last year. He's just kind of slowly coming along early on. And throughout fall camp, it was, can he get the pass pro down? And now it's, you know, can this guy stick his foot in the ground and get a little bit more north and south as opposed to trying to run backwards to see if he can make things happen and save a play. So there's a little bit of worry there in terms of just developing guys behind Jamal Roberts. And then when you look at the number of snaps that Jamal has played, the number of hits he's taken the last couple of weeks, little nervous coming into SEC play about just what they're going to be able to do to run the ball all four quarters.
0: Cody Goodwin joining us from Power Mizzou talking Missouri football. You just mentioned you're a little concerned about running back depth. Just give us the latest on Ahmad Hardy. What do you know? What do you hear? What do you think about his situation?
14: Yeah, at last check, he still has not practiced. So when we talked to Drinkwitz earlier this week, he had said that he's going to defer all injury stuff to the injury report, right? We're in SEC play now, so they have to follow that injury report protocol. I think that's probably going to be even less information than what we were getting during the non-conference slate, which was admittedly not much. So still a little bit in the air about what Ahmad Hardy is, where he's at, what he could potentially mean to this team, what he's going to look like coming back. So that's, you know, if you're a Missouri fan, that's a little frustrating, you know, and I'm at that stage where it's kind of like, I'll believe it when I see it when it comes to Ahmad Hardy. I mean, they need to start, I think, developing some of these other guys, whether it's Zyshawn Edwards, whether it's Anthony Favreau, a fifth year program guy who is kind of RB3 right now. And they have a couple of talented freshmen in Preston Hatfield and Max Warner, but they're also freshmen, haven't played a ton. You don't really want to throw them out there to the wolves in SEC play. So It's a pretty sticky picture when it comes to Mizzou's running back depth at the moment, and it's compounded because we just don't know anything about Ahmad Hardy at the moment.
1: Where are they at defensively, based on what you've seen? Because there's some things to like.
0: Yeah, there is.
1: There's some things to like. I'm curious though if it's relative to the level of competition. I'm curious if it's If it's maybe a fugazi or if it's real, I don't know. And there's a lot of teams that fall under that umbrella right now, by the way. So it's not a Missouri problem. It's, I don't know about Tennessee. I don't know about Georgia. Like, I mean, I think, but I don't know. So where are we at defensively right now with their, with what they have?
14: I like what I've seen so far. So I know they gave up a couple of big plays against Troy, and Kansas was able to convert on a few longer drives when they were in Lawrence a couple weeks ago. But, you know, I think the secondary has come together, especially the corner play. I know Drinkwitz is really high on both Chris Graves Jr., the Ole Miss transfer, and Sione Lalea, who's one of the Oregon transfers. He's been the other starter opposite Graves. Those guys have been very good. The linebackers have been as advertised. We were really high on that group coming in. And Robert Woodyard Jr. at the green dot, plus Nick Rodriguez at weak side. Those guys are flying around making plays. I know Cole's really, really excited about Santana Banner. That guy's a freak athlete, and I think we saw quite a bit of that freak athleticism against Troy. He finished with 16 tackles. You know, and then on the defensive line, I think Drink is starting to come around a little bit on the pass rush. He's starting to let those guys loose a little bit more. The game plan's been pretty vanilla from those guys two of the first 3 weeks of this season, but Dayden Hopkins, Langdon Kitchen, those guys are getting home. But I think that the thing to maybe be most excited about up front is that they're starting to get some push from the interior, right? They've got Dante Simpson, one of the Miami transfer. He's starting to get some push up the middle. I know Drink's really high on his pass rush ability. Jason Dowell's doing some things in the interior. That's a second-year player that they're really high on. Marquise Graciel's adding in some run stopping. Sterling Webb's starting to get his feet back underneath him. I thought Jalen Marshall played a really good game against Troy in run defense and getting after the quarterback a little bit. So I think, well, you know, we're going to learn a lot more about this defense coming up this Saturday night in Starkville, because they're actually going to play a really good quarterback. They're going to have speed on the outside. State does. So they're going to be tested in ways they haven't been tested yet so far. But, you know, 3 games into the season, I do like what I've seen from Mizzou's defense.
0: Go back for a moment, because you probably knew I was going to ask you about him. Like, who is this Santana Banner kid? I'm watching the film and I'm just like, goodness gracious, 15 is decapitating people. Like, he's playing down in the box, like he's flying around. He had a pick right in his belly, couldn't haul it in. Give us some background on this dude.
14: Yeah, this is so Santana Banner, second-year guy at Mizzou. He actually transferred in from Northern Illinois. He was on the Northern Illinois team that beat Notre Dame a few years ago. I believe he recovered the first blocked field goal in that game. So he had like 6 tackles, played 50 snaps in that game. Just really, really talented athlete. Like, there was, I think it was last year when Mizzou beat Auburn at Jordan-Hare. You know, after the initial celebration, I think there was a point where Mizzou thought they won the game, and then they ultimately had to go back and finished it off in double overtime. But one of those instances, Santana Banner's this guy where if you go and find some of the highlights from that game, he's doing like a full round off back handspring into a backflip on the field in full pads and helmet. Like, this dude's a special, special athlete. And I think what we're seeing, really, it started kind of later last year and has continued into the early parts of this season. He's becoming a really good football player, right? Like, he's really learning how to play that. I think he kind of has the mold of the old star position in Corey Batoon's defense, which is kind of a bigger safety who helps out a lot and run support. But this is a guy that can cover on the outside if needed. He can take tight ends. He can, obviously, he was running around making all sorts of tackles and racing into the backfield. And, you know, there's still some small mistakes here and there. Like, you know, technique's not 100% perfect. But when you got an athlete like this guy, sometimes you take some of those early losses in the hopes that he learns from them and then, you know, fine tunes it so that he can get better as the season goes. He's a really, really fun player to watch on Saturdays.
1: So how important is this game? Because this one is one that we thought maybe in the preseason was a win for Mizzou. Now it's obviously a significantly tougher test given the way Mississippi State has played. So how big is this game this weekend for Mizzou to ultimately accomplish the goals that they have for the season?
14: Yeah, I think if you look across the SEC slate this weekend, it's kind of got a separation Saturday feel, right? Like, you use the AP poll, there's 4 top 25 matchups. And this one, I think, is the most intriguing, because as we kind of divide the SEC into tiers and, you know, who's in the middle tier, who's at the top of the middle tier, who could potentially break on into the upper tier, games like this matter, right? Because the winner is going to take a step forward, and it doesn't really slow down for Mizzou, because after this game in Starkville, they come back home and they host Florida. So really, I think the next 2 weeks are crucial for these Tigers. But really, this game in Starkville, like, if Mizzou wants to go where they want to go this season, I believe this is a game that they're going to have to win. So through that lens, it is crucially important. And Mississippi State may end up being one of the better teams in the SEC this season. But, you know, I think this is one that Mizzou absolutely needs to have. And especially after the way they played against Troy, that they need to come out, start fast, and, you know, play a full 60 minutes as hard as they can.
0: Absolutely. Has there been any conversation from Chip Lindsey or Drink about I don't know how to say this really, some of the high risk throws from Austin Simmons, and I get it. You pick your spots, but there seems to be a few where it's like he just kind of lets it go, and you're like, well, hold on now, like you're not. Especially against some of the level of competition they've seen early in the year, you're not going to be able to make that throw there. Have you heard anything from that manner as to we got to calm him down in certain spots on certain throws? And it's hard because some of them he can complete, so you don't want him to get away from that. But there's also a few that you watch and you say, man, do you really want to even attempt that throw once we get into deep SEC play?
14: Yeah, there's a balance there that they're trying to strike with Austin in terms of, you know, him having the confidence to maybe make some, I will call them high risk throws, irresponsible throws, maybe. Like, he thinks he can fit him into that tight window. And so you want to marry that confidence with, hey man, sometimes taking what the defense gives you allows us to move the ball a little bit, be a little bit more efficient, and we can continue, you know, fighting and punching. And eventually those bigger shots and those throws that you want to make are going to open up. And so it's trying to strike that balance. The thing that really kind of struck me as odd about his performance against Troy, what, 10 of 19, 91 yards. He was forcing throws. He was missing throws. He just looked a little out of sorts, I thought, all night long. You know, and part of that could have been he was only on the field for like, what, six plays in the first quarter. So credit to Troy's offense for being able to eat the clock the way that they did. And maybe that slowed Missouri's offense down, right? They only ran 47 total plays. That's the fewest number of plays they've run in a single game in the Drinkwitz era, which is kind of remarkable given just, you know, their ability to run the ball and what they've been able to do offensively, especially the last few years. So I think that played a part of it. But, yeah, I the weirdest part to me was he was so uncomfortable and just kind of disorganized or disoriented a little bit, and there was no pressure in his face. And so now that we're into SEC play, he's going to have to deal with, you know, pressure in his face. Can you still make those throws? Can you take a hit and get back up? And so, you know, I there's a lot of different factors here about Austin Simmons that you know, it kind of boils down to I still need to see a little bit more of this guy before I push all my chips in. But I think he's been great. He had one bad game, and you just hope that it was a little bit of an aberration as opposed to, okay, are we going to see an inconsistent Austin Simmons the rest of the season?
0: Great stuff, Cody. Appreciate the time, man. It's a big one this weekend. It's going to be a fun one to watch, and I think a competitive game too. So great points. We'll catch up soon.
14: I'm excited, man. It's going to be a fun one. Appreciate you guys having me.
0: For sure. There you go. Cody Goodwin joining us on the Higginbotham Hotline to talk a little bit of Mississippi State and Missouri. You have a lean in that one right now?
1: Mississippi State.
0: Ooh. I do agree with him, though, on that Missouri defense. If you guys hadn't watched this Santana Banner kid, he's number 15, safety. He's a killer. He's fun to watch. He will attack you. And then some of the things that they're getting up front, it's a little bit ahead of where we thought. Like this Dayton Hopkins off the edge, great length. He can get after you. Jalen Marshall. We forgot Sterling Webb was coming back. He's been good inside for him. And I think they have answered some of those questions we had, Greg. I get it. The Kansas game wasn't going to be one where they tried to go right at him, so you're not going to learn maybe what you need to learn about that group right then, right there.
1: Yep.
0: But they have, that was our biggest question mark, because they lost a lot up front. How is it going to look? Robert Woodyer's been great at linebacker. Rodriguez been great at linebacker. They have, and I'm not saying it's a finished, you know, hey, in stone, this is going to be a great front seven, but no. They started to answer some of those questions that we had about them going into the season.
1: I think it's a good starting point, though. Like, I think there's, my biggest question was not whether or not they'd be able to score. I liked the addition of Austin Simmons. I thought they'd be more dynamic offensively. My biggest question was, would they be able to adequately replace some of the front seven players that have been good for them defensively? And they lost a lot on that side of the ball. And they have for a couple years now. So that was my biggest concern, because if they did become a little bit more of a drop-back passing team, which where we thought they'd go with the injury to Ahmad Hardy and with Austin Simmons coming in and the pieces they added in the portal at the receiver spot, I just thought they'd become a more pass-happy team, which means it's going to put more strain on their defense. And the defense so far has lived up to the hype, but we'll see. I mean, this will be a significantly tougher test this week.
0: We'll see kind of how it plays out, how it looks. Talk a little bit more about that. One other potential plan for this game that I want to discuss on the other side, and then maybe a little more proof that the Alabama mindset on offense is truly changing. We'll get to those next right here on Jock.
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0: We know what a trip to Starkville is like. Not easy, not fun. Eli Drinkwitz here at 919 Wednesday, September 23rd on Jocks was asked yesterday, how do you prepare for all those cowbells that you're going to get in Mississippi?
17: So we've got about 30 cowbells that our equipment managers and myself and the rest of the staff ring during practice. And then we've got the simulated cowbell with Will Ferrell saying more cowbell from Saturday Night Live.
0: Bam.
1: I mean,
0: how can you're ready.
1: Why haven't we started that?
0: You're ready at that point.
1: Let's go.
0: You're ready.
1: What more you need?
0: Mississippi State 6.5-point favorite in this game. Totals at 58.5. We'll talk more about it over the next few days. Obviously, that'll be a big topic of conversation on our Max Ball Friday, getting you set for that one. But you said you lean Mississippi State. I think I do right now as well, but I expect a highly competitive game.
1: I think it'd be high scoring. I just think the biggest part of this game is containing Kamario Taylor. Like the biggest, they can be aggressive defensively. Like they can do some different things on that side of the ball. They obviously have good personnel at Mizzou, but you gotta kind of cage him in the pocket. You have to. Like, you can't allow him to escape. If he escapes horizontally, you're dead. Kamario Taylor is electric. So, like, you gotta corral the pocket and just kind of condense the pocket as opposed to getting too far upfield. I think that's where South Carolina got into some trouble last week, is that some of their pass rush was a little too far upfield.
0: Yes.
1: Like, that's, you gotta be able to kind of, you gotta just collapse it as opposed to trying to run around it. And that'll be, I think, a really tough thing to do for Mizzou.
0: All right, so Alabama gets a win against Florida State. We haven't mentioned much Crimson Tide today. The conversation yesterday about Alabama that we had for the majority of the show was seemingly useless, discussing if someone should call fans out for booing on the second series of the game. So we'll move on to actual football. One of the things that we have been pleased with this year, Greg, is it feels like, it seems like the mentality up front on both sides of the ball is a little bit different. Mainly on offense, though. Tight end Marshall Pritchett was asked yesterday just about the mentality in that room, maybe what's a little bit different this year for the Crimson Tide.
18: It's a blast. You know, I've
16: I've gone into a Monday film or a Sunday film after not having a good game, and that's usually not a good feeling. But when you're sitting in there and you know the play's coming up, and you know one of your boys, you know made something happen, it's always a really good feeling. And like I said, that's success is kind of, you know, it's expected. It's the bar we have in our room, and you know we have a sign in our room that says you are what you put on tape. We look at it every single day, and I think that's just kind of the motto we live by. Right, you rewatch every single play. That is your identity. That is, you know, what you put on. That's the product you put out there, and you got to live with it. And it's pretty fun to live with it when it's a good play. I'll be honest, pretty good feeling.
0: And that's just kind of, you see that, Greg, from that tight end room specifically. Obviously from the offensive line as well, but that tight end room, three of them, I think, have been much different from a physical standpoint to help be able to add to this Alabama run game this year.
1: It's probably the most overhauled. It's probably the most overhauled position group on the team. Like, yeah, the offensive line is close, but just as far as the identity, and Quavis was good last year. Just he really was good. The only one. You know what yep. I mean? And like when he was absent, there was a big drop off from him to Caleb Edwards, and Caleb Edwards has really come into his own.
0: Guy's been great this year.
1: Terrific. Absolutely terrific. Just a completely different identity. So I think that group, and let's not get it twisted, man. The tight ends are as important to running the football as the offensive line. The way they're attacking it right now with the C-gap runs, like, you better be good at tight end.
0: Yep.
1: To move some people. You can ask Will Stein that this week when you're getting ready to visit with him. Like, talk to him about the C-gap run game. And if you don't have a super mobile quarterback and you don't have a guy that you want to run, which Bama doesn't, nor does Kentucky, you better have some tone setters at tight end. Because those are the guys that force you, that can create gaps, and you don't force a quarterback to run in that scenario. So like I'm not sure there's been if there's a 3-week MVP of the team, like the quarterback's going to get the most credit always. That's the way it always goes. Man, those guys have been huge for this offense running the football.
0: Yeah, it's been fun to watch because that the attitude, the demeanor of that group has just been very different. And they have been very responsible for making things go. And I think we've pointed out Caleb Edwards every week. You went out of your way to point out Marshall Pritchett this week and some of the things that he's added. We knew Josh Ford was going to bring it. We knew he was going to be one of those guys. And it's the extra from him. You know, a hitch or a slant where he's downfield trying to find somebody else to block, trying to find a way to open up more space. I give him a lot of the credit because I think that when we heard about him fall camp, Greg, that he was sort of, his mentality was becoming contagious to some of the other guys.
1: Yeah.
0: And some of the other guys wanted to live up to that standard that he was bringing each and every day. And I think you can see it. And when you get tight ends that can do that, you know the O-line's going to want to keep up. They don't want to be behind tight ends blocking or running backs blocking. So it has to be something that has been fed off of across the board on offense.
1: Well, also, who's the Alabama tight ends coach? I know you got to dive in a little deeper, but his name's Richard Owens. He got hired in February. Very much under the radar hiring. No one spent a ton of time talking about it. But when they moved Ellis to the quarterback spot, they hired Richard Owens. And Richard Owens spent the last 3 years as the offensive line coach at Louisville. So the tight ends coach's background is directly adjacent to the offensive line. Like, his bread and butter is offensive line play. What did Louisville do really well the last few years? Run stretch zone. Ran it off tackle. Perimeter runs. That's what they did. So he knows the technique, and he's getting the most out of these tight ends from a rushing standpoint. So I've never really thought a ton about it, frankly. I've always thought that, man, running the ball for 200-plus yards a game is going to be really hard without a mobile quarterback in the modern era. And Bama has a mobile quarterback, but you don't want to run him. Like, that's not who they want to be. They want to run it in a traditional sense, and you can do it with tight ends. So it'll be fascinating to see where they continue to go, because I think there's a lot there still in the passing game. Those tight ends can be helpful in the passing game, man. I think they're good there, too.
0: No, they're solid there. Especially. Solid there, no doubt. And they're going to be big this week because we saw Dylan Stewart back. Caleb Herring gives you a lot off the edge for the South Carolina defense. And you're going to have some edge pressures. You got linebackers who can run. Okronkwo can run. Durajaye, they can move him inside, outside. That's 13 for South Carolina. They'll put him at nose. They'll put him like outside of the offensive tackle. Like you're going to get some different characters up front.
1: Yeah.
0: The South Carolina defense, and they'll attack. And so I think the tight end position is going to be big in this game going up against this defense.
1: Yeah, totally. We hadn't really talked about this. We hadn't really talked about this matchup. How do you like the matchup right now for Alabama's offense against South Carolina's defense?
0: I think it's going to be difficult. I think it's going to have to be one through the passing game. I think that the defensive line can match up physically. I think Brownlow Dindy is having a good season. I just mentioned Durajaye, defensive tackle, who they can move around. He's doing some good things. I've seen Kelby Collins do good things there. Anthony Addison off the edge, 40, has been really good for South Carolina as well. You can see that some of these other guys got reps before Stewart came back. And Stewart's going to impact the game. He's going to affect the game. The mobility at quarterback, I think, will be big. I think you add a few of those to try and keep them honest. They were not great with their rush lane integrity last week. I give you that.
1: At all.
0: But here's the one thing that will stick out to you for South Carolina as it pertains to perimeter runs, as it pertains to quarterback runs, quarterback leaving the pocket, quick game. And I don't know where Clayton White and these guys keep finding them, but these linebackers can run. 17 can run, 0 can run, like 7 can run. They will close space on some of that stuff. So I think it is going to, I don't think it's going to be as easy to just run the ball. And I don't think it's going to be just as easy to manufacture things, extending the run game through the air. It's going to have to be down the field. And I think Bama can get them there, but it'll just come down to protection.
1: Yeah. I mean, I think they can hold up. I think protection will be tough for sure. You got to have a plan for Dylan. You got to have a plan on the interior. There's going to be some things that are tough here for sure. I did love the decisiveness that we saw from Keelan Russell last week. Yep. I mean, it was decisive. And sometimes having super athletic linebackers can be used against you with misdirection.
0: Go watch A&M Kentucky last week.
1: Yeah, for sure. So flowing fast and being athletic at the second level is terrific. It's a great skill to have. It's not the end-all be-all. So I do think it'll be worth watching for sure. How does Alabama get those guys flowing sideline to sideline? I actually don't hate Alabama's matchup in this game. I like it better than I liked it each of the last 2 years. The last 2 years, I did not like the matchup against South Carolina. This year, I like it a little better.
0: Yeah.
1: But I think there's areas where South Carolina can make things very difficult. I think Bama wins this game on the perimeter.
0: Yeah.
1: I think South Carolina, shockingly, will try to sell it against the run, try to put all the pressure on Keelan Russell's shoulders. I think you're going to get some blitzes. You're going to get some pressures. You're going to see some aggressiveness, force the ball out of his hands, and force him to be as decisive and accurate as he was last week. And he was. He was terrific last week. So
0: yeah.
1: If he can repeat last week's performance, they should be in good shape.
0: I'm with you. That back-end matchup going to be interesting. Vakari Swain's having a good year for South Carolina. Ryan Williams continues to feel like he's kind of coming into his own. I think that will absolutely be a matchup to keep your eyes on.
1: Ryan Williams is back, by the way. Like I'm
0: back.
1: I think
0: you're announcing
1: it? Yeah, I think he's back. Like,
0: is it the gloves?
1: I don't care if he wears gloves or doesn't wear gloves. Whatever he wants to rock. But if you really look at like the way he's running, like the way he's running with the ball in his hands, there's a certain level of dude. He is shot out of a cannon. Like it's, you know how you just watch some guys, just different. You know what I mean? It's just different. And with Ryan, you never saw that extra gear last year for whatever reason. I don't know why that was. I don't know what to attribute it to. He's got a different gear, dude. And he's so good. He's such a good football player. He's so good. And now I think he's feeling it again, and they know how to get him involved in some of the perimeter throws. The catch and run stuff is great. The downfield stuff's going to come. There's a lot to like with where things are with him and Lottie Brooks as a 1-2 punch.
0: I don't disagree. And that was one of the things talking to David Blue about Ryan Williams is the time to max speed for him,
1: dude,
0: is off the charts. Fastest I think they've ever measured. And David Blue has been around some dudes who can run. And so that's where Ryan Williams really separates himself from a lot of other individuals. We'll continue talking that one. And an update from an injury across the SEC that could be pretty important. We'll get to that one next right here on Jocks.
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5: 1857.

0: Kubik in the morning. Big topic of conversation earlier in the week was David Stone, defensive tackle at Oklahoma, who has been fantastic this year, has been great. And a potential injury in practice that took place. Some people reporting that he was on offense. Some people reporting what the injury was. None really confirmed. Brent Venables gave an update on the health of his defensive tackle yesterday.
1: So really exciting. David Stone, I know it was reported that he was hurt last night at practice. He wasn't on offense. I guess that was out there. He was on offense. But he wasn't on offense when he got banged up. He ran his knee into a scout team player in a jog through and, kind of popped out. But we'll see where he's at. The x-rays were positive, I guess, I'm reporting the news. So that's all I'm doing, reporting the news. But he said his pain was about a 2 out of 10 right now. So we'll kind of go from there. Other than that, the availability report will be out, I think, tomorrow. And so you guys be the first to report it and put it on your pay sites and stuff. So, all right.
0: Sorry, that was funny.
2: You can just tell us too, Coach. Like, we'll get it.
0: But the
2: I hate putting
0: it on your pay sites is hilarious.
2: I hate this so much. Like, I really do.
0: Which part of it?
2: The fact that you get hurt in practice stinks, first and foremost. The fact that it was in a quote-unquote jog-through, secondly.
0: Yeah, that was wild.
2: Thirdly, he's just so much fun to watch.
0: But I will say this. That news there from Venables is a lot better than some of the things that were floating around. A lot better. Because some of the things that people were saying, it didn't sound like he may be back this year at all. So I think it's great news. Now, dislocation, I had a sublux patella my senior year. We had to actually tape it the rest of the year. I know it's weird. Like, you tape your knee, but it was like there's this like specific tape job that they do to kind of keep it in.
2: Yeah.
0: Had surgery after the year to kind of clean some things up. It's one of those deals that needs time. And in season, you don't have a lot of time. So a frustrating deal for Oklahoma, no doubt. I hope he can get back to full strength. Like you said, he's fun to watch play. They got a couple other guys that can hold it down for a minute. But you also have Georgia this week. And you need everybody.

0: need it all
1: for that team. You need everybody for that team.
0: He's just such a difference maker. There's just so few defensive tackles in college football nowadays that are just massive difference makers. And he is one of those guys. So it's just such a bummer. God, and they now have,
1: like, they have two of them too.
0: Yeah. Well, I mean, think about this. I mean, you have Kip Lewis been banged up. I don't know the timeline on his return. He got hurt against Michigan. Yeah. David Stone. That's a problem. You've had Trell Harris, who's your number two wide receiver. He goes down. It's going to be out for a while. I mean, between Oklahoma and LSU,
1: been dinged up.
0: Fasusi, the left tackle, I'm not sure he's played since week one. I mean, you have, between them and LSU, man, you're starting to have some injuries mount. It's like, golly, man, just stinks. It stinks this early in the season to have to deal with that. And look, everyone's going to lose, guys. That's the way it goes. It's just, it's a violent game. And in this league, you're going to have some attrition. It just is really unfortunate that it's hit this early with such impactful players. But it does sound like the prognosis for David Stone is positive, hopefully. It does sound like the prognosis for Tre'Dez Green at LSU, their tight end, is promising. Like, it just, we've had some big injuries to some key players so far this year, and I just hate seeing it.
1: Absolutely. And I don't know what to point to, if there's anything for it, or there's a reason that you can look at and say, oh yeah, this is happening or that's happening.
0: I think it's just unlucky.
1: Yes. Quick start to our preview of Oklahoma, Georgia. Defensively, they can get stops. They will. They'll get some stops. And I think this game will come largely down to the Georgia offensive line. How much of the front seven can they manage? Because they looked good last week, but that's the first week they've looked good this year, in my opinion. And it's in there. You know it's in there. It's
0: all those extra reps they're getting.
1: Well, that was the defense. That doesn't count for the offense. But you also look at, there's the other side of this football. And it's going to be a chore for Oklahoma to consistently move it. What can they do? What do you see them doing to be able to continue to try and generate more offense against this Georgia defense?
0: Quarterback run game?
1: Should be a part of it. Could be something that works. Can you live on it?
0: Yeah. That's a gotta have it for Oklahoma, dude. So, like, you might not want to live on it, but you might not have a choice.
1: If it works, then yes, you do live on it. You're right. Yeah.
0: I mean, if he's got to tote it 15, 20 times, guess what you got to do? I hate it. I don't want that to be the case. Usually when we've talked about this before, like, if there is a way to move the ball without quarterback run, like, I am all for it. The quarterback run is like break glass in case of emergency thing for me. Like, I do not want to do that. Now, if you have to, you have to. It is what it is. We talked about it with Michigan last week. I think we need to get there at some point with A&M. It needs to be part of their identity. I think at some point you're probably going to see a little bit at Auburn. I think that's probably necessary at this point. I think it's probably necessary to an extent to see it at Oklahoma as well.
1: It's got to happen.
0: It's how you create numbers, and you need some advantages. And I think that's what they got to do.
1: If you need some advantages due to an injury, it's easy on where you need to go. It's Andrews Sports Medicine. 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All right, when we come back, continuing breaking down some of the games coming up this weekend, looking at those, and also a few bad box scores of the day next right here on Jocks.
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1: Hey, it's Equipment Manager Appreciation Week, so thanks to all the equipment managers out there.
0: Let's go.
8: Hey, unsung heroes.
0: Heck yeah. They really are.
8: They were just getting reps with Georgia the other day.
1: How about those equipment managers for Bama earlier this year that we're just getting pummeled before the game, holding the pads, just destroyed over and over. Yeah.
0: There's nothing worse. That's got to be like one of the worst feelings ever. To be like, all right, I'm gonna run the pad against Trey Smith today.
1: No, no, you're not.
0: That doesn't sound very fun.
9: All right, Dallas Turner, what you got?
1: You're gonna get shook against Trey Smith.
0: I got Will Anderson today. All right,
1: no, you don't.
0: Let me get my karate pads out.
8: Let me give him a look.
1: You don't have that.
8: Let me give him a look.
1: You're not going to sustain that.
0: But not fun.
1: I just didn't know there was an Equipment Manager Appreciation Week. Love the equipment managers.
0: The best.
1: But yeah. All right. We bring you the best of the worst each and every day. It is our bad box score of the day.
10: Personal foul, 69. Offense. He was giving them the business.
11: Intentional grounding. Offense number 7. It's a 10-yard penalty. I'm talking to America here. Excuse me.
12: That's the game.
1: We're a little bit off the reservation today. We are staying with football.
0: A little bit.
1: To Division III. The Wheaton College...
8: Warriors.
1: No.
8: Wolverines.
1: Nope.
8: Weebles.
0: Bulldogs.
1: No. Thunder.
0: Ooh, good name.
8: Okay, all right.
1: They stormed past the Millikan...
8: Tammies.
1: Nope.
0: I'm going to say Pelicans.
1: Nope.
8: No, they are...
0: Millikan Pelican.
8: They're the Hawks.
1: They're the Big Blue.
0: Boo.
8: Big Blue and Thunder.
1: They were black and blue after they got beat 82-0 over the weekend.
12: Okay.
1: Your first down differential, Wheaton had 33, Milliken had 11. Wheaton was only 5 of 10 on third down. Now, there were 14 third down attempts by Milliken in the game.
12: Okay. They got, I'm going to say at least two.
1: They did. They got exactly two.
12: Let's go.
0: Hey.
1: They we're put hot. Up 177 yards of total offense.
12: Okay.
0: On how many plays?
1: 59. I don't know why that was important.
12: Wow.
1: I'm not sure why we had to.
0: Less than three per.
1: On 76 plays, Wheaton put up 562 yards.
12: That's what got him.
1: 316 through the air, 246 on the ground.
12: Aye.
1: On 35 carries, that's 7 yards per.
0: That's good balance.
12: Balance.
1: Yeah. Actually getting it done right there. Milliken punted 7 times for 259 yards.
12: There we go. Okay. Got some work.
1: Got that yardage. Going for him.
12: Got some work.
1: They did lose 2 fumbles.
12: Mm.
1: And for Milliken, their quarterback, Carson Topping, was 3 of 6 for 53 yards and a pick. He turned it over to Silas Gomez, who passed the ball 20 times.
0: Whoa.
12: He completed, don't tell me yet, he completed 11.
1: No, he didn't.
12: He completed 4.
1: 6 for 52 yards and an interception.
12: At least he wasn't afraid to let the ball rip.
1: Well, he did.
0: At all.
1: He definitely let it go.
0: Confirmed.
1: Seth Kortenhoven caught 4 balls for 74 yards and 3 touchdowns.
12: Wow. Oh.
8: Go ahead, coach.
12: Where
8: are
12: you going now?
1: There are tight ends.
8: Oh, okay, that's true.
12: Gotcha. Yeah.
1: 4 catches, 74 yards, 3 touchdowns.
12: There we go.
1: So that is your first bad box score of the day. Your second bad box score of the day would be the Lake Forest.
12: Lake Forest.
8: Whitakers.
1: No.
12: No, they are the.
1: I'll give you a hint. It's in there.
12: Lakers.
1: No.
12: The Foresters.
1: Yes.
0: Okay. Let's go.
12: Lake Forest Foresters. Let's go.
1: They just snuck past the Grinnell College. Grinnell's been in here before. I think multiple sports.
8: The Golden Flashes.
1: No.
12: Grizzlies.
1: No.
0: I'm going to say Bulldogs.
1: Pioneers.
0: Ah, I want to go standard.
1: And they were searching for points, being down 63-0.
12: Okay.
1: Grinnell managed 7 first downs.
12: Ooh.
1: They did have 12 third down conversions.
12: They converted 1.
1: 2.
12: 2.
8: Okay. Also, better than expected.
1: Hey, they were 1-2 on fourth down, 50%.
12: Let's go.
1: They put up 77 yards of offense.
0: Hmm.
1: They were outgained 469-77.
8: Oh, the whole game.
0: The whole thing.
1: They ran 51 plays for 71 yards.
12: That's not,
1: ideal.
0: Not what you're looking for.
1: We'd like to
8: factor in the punting yardage.
1: We'd like to have more than that.
8: There's still more yardage.
12: factor that in.
1: Now, they did run the football 42 times.
12: Okay, so they're committed to running the football.
8: It was positive, though. Had to be.
1: For 69 yards.
12: Ooh. Hey, you talk about it. You have to commit. One of those is bound to break at some point.
1: They didn't.
12: But you got to stick with it. You got to stick with it.
1: There was no breaking of it. They were just broken.
8: How many rushing
1: yards? They ran 42 times for 69 yards.
8: And they had 77 total yards?
1: Yes.
12: Mm-hmm. Oh, so they,
1: We were getting to that next.
8: Oh, boy.
1: When I was going to let you know that on the game, they attempted 9 passes.
12: Okay, so.
0: Niner?
12: Okay. They're a ground and pound attack.
1: They did complete 2.
0: Duh.
1: For 8 yards.
12: Oh, boy.
0: Big play offense.
1: That's 0.9 per if you're keeping up at home.
0: Good to know.
12: They were too committed to the run game.
1: They punted 8 times for 288 yards.
8: See?
12: Okay.
0: 8 for 288.
8: That should count.
0: 8 for 288. 30 per.
1: Just
12: Legatron, baby.
0: Not great.
1: Will Weber.
0: Now, you're not going to flip the field doing that.
1: Will Weber was 2 of 8 for 8 yards and a pick. Passing.
8: It's not really 3 of 8.
1: He did add 24 yards rushing.
12: Okay.
8: Yeah, see? They are committed to the run, even the quarterback.
1: Can't do every bit of it. Cannot. Ethan Springer had himself a game for Lake Forest. 18 of 22 passing, 213 yards, 5 touchdowns. Ran 10 times, 103 yards, and 2 touchdowns.
12: Okay.
0: 10 per.
12: Have yourself a day, buddy.
1: 7 touchdowns accounted for.
8: Wow. Balanced.
0: Hell,
1: he may have caught one. I need to go look. No, he didn't. They let him return punts? They should have.
0: Get him the ball.
1: Jacob Gump punted 1 times for 51 yards for Lake Forest.
12: Hey.
8: Wow, he grew up.
12: 51 per.
0: Mm.
12: Come on.
1: They kicked off 10 times for 643 yards.
0: 10, 643?
1: Yep.
0: So they kicked it to the 1 every time. See, like, that's
1: only three touchbacks, though. out of 10 kicks.
0: Yeah, not
1: one. Okay. We need better than that.
0: Yes.
1: Got to be better than that.
13: Consistency.
1: So, kickoffs in the game for Grinnell, one for 36. Kicked off one time.
8: Just one.
1: Only time they
13: kicked off. It's literally either the beginning or at halftime.
8: Yep.
13: Like, that's it.
1: Imagine your kickoff return team going out there 10 times and your kickoff team going out there once.
8: Again?
13: Again.
0: Not again.
1: That is a lopsided special teams meeting on Sunday.
13: Kickoff return, got a bunch of reps.
8: Kickoff,
1: a lot of punt, a lot of kick return.
13: Yeah.
1: Not much punt return, not much kick return.
0: Yeah, are you mad that if you're on the punt return team and you don't get the burn?
1: A little bit. A little frustrated.
0: Are you in the portal?
1: 12 tackles for loss also in the game for Lake.
13: Okay, so yeah. Offensive line issues.
8: That's where they got them.
1: Penetration was a problem.
13: Yeah, got to let go of the ball sometimes.
0: Helpful.
13: Come on.
1: There you go. Those are your bad box scores of the day. A little D3 action for you. Stretching from over the weekend. Like we mentioned, a massive weekend coming up. We talked a little bit about Oklahoma, Georgia. How problematic can the Georgia defense be the Oklahoma defense be for Georgia's offense? Because we don't technically know.
0: We don't know
1: a ton about the Georgia offense yet. We think we feel pretty good about it, but we don't know.
0: Feel very good about it. But, I mean, no one's had receivers more wide open than Georgia. No one's had less. In the SEC, I'm not sure there's been a more gettable schedule. I don't know where it ranks exactly, but it's probably the most manageable schedule in the SEC up to this point. So we're going to learn all we need to know about Georgia's offense. They look great on paper. I mean, Stockton looks fantastic. Running it, throwing it. He's got more touchdowns than incompletions. Like, there's a lot to like about what Gunner's done so far. It's just we haven't seen it yet against real competition. This is a real defense. No matter what you say, even without David Stone, if he can't go, even without Kip Lewis.
1: Dude, Taylor Wine's been amazing. Jaden Jackson's been really
0: good. They still got guys.
1: They're going to be a problem.
0: Heineke's terrific. They're good in the back end. They're opportunistic. Like, they're gonna make life difficult on whatever offense they play against. It's just, can they score more than 14 points? Like, seriously, I don't know.
1: It's fair. Mm. I'm being told that Grinnell is the Harvard of the Midwest. Average SAT about 1450, ACT 36 plus.
0: Wait, what?
13: I thought the highest you can get is a 36. What did you say? ACT.
1: I'm just reading the text.
0: What did it say?
13: Harvard of the Midwest.
1: The Harvard of the Midwest. Average ACT 1450.
0: SAT.
1: ACT 36 plus. Okay. Maybe the ACT has turned into like recruiting rankings. You can be a 5-star plus now. Or like all the GPAs in some of these country schools where you can have like a 5.1 GPA.
0: What school is it?
1: Grinnell College. We just did them in bad box score.
0: Grinnell.
13: They play school, not ball.
1: It showed.
13: Yeah, absolutely.
1: On the field.
13: Why study tape when you got to study math?
1: So, there it is. We'll see if that changes for the Pioneers.
13: The Harvard of the Midwest.
1: Of course, of the season.
13: The Harvard of the Midwest.
1: If that's going to be very different or not. Mm. Either way. That's just one of the games we have two more days to preview. Obviously, we'll get to South Carolina and Alabama. Spend a little bit more time on that. We haven't really talked much about Auburn Vandy, and it is a... Greg is now on board with me. What I said Monday, it's a must win. I think Auburn has to get this game if you're going to put any type of a good, acceptable season for the fans together this year. You got to get this game. And by the way, it hadn't gone great against Vandy in recent memory, so got to get it. Appreciate Cody Goodwin joining the show. He talks to Missouri with us. They got a tough matchup against Mississippi State this weekend. That one looks very different than what we thought before the season began. So you can go back and grab that one on the app, joxfm.com. App is in your app store, iPhone, Android. Download that for free. Come back tomorrow, 7 to 10 a.m. Three-man front coming at you next, followed by Paul Feinbaum. Keep it locked all day long right here on Jox. We're back tomorrow.
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26: 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Pat Smith. Conrad Van Order. This is 3

0: It is 10 o'clock. Welcome in. This is Three Man Front on Jocks. Wow, look at that. Look at the YouTube. You see that? Look at that. What's going on there? Let me try to fix that real quick.
1: Is that what you see if you have vertigo?
0: Maybe so. I don't know. Well, I'm back up right now.
1: And the questions I ask on a daily basis.
0: Yes, very much so. Welcome into the program. Off to a rip-roaring great start here on Three Man Front. Thanks for tuning us in on Jocks statewide, nationwide on the Jocks 94.5 app, YouTube. Got a lot of watchers and listeners in Belarus, so we welcome you guys to the YouTube broadcast. Did you know that?
1: I did not know that.
0: Yeah, we've been flagged a couple of times for some of the music in Belarus. Did you know that? Yep.
1: Belarus.
0: Yep. So apparently they're big fans of Conrad and his breakdown of Alabama football.
1: What did we just get from Belarus?
0: Wasn't it some type of salt?
1: I think it was.
0: Yeah, I think we bought some salt. Because,
1: great call.
0: Yeah, we did not want to buy it from Canada, apparently. So we are buying it from Belarus.
1: Do you think we'll get a bowl game in Greenland?
0: I hope so.
1: I do, too.
0: That would be a lot of fun. We will not spend a lot of time on this, but it is pretty funny. We've been waiting for the greatest showman since, I guess, P.T. Barnum, that being Mike Rapoli.
1: P.T. was a good one.
0: Yes, he was. And Mike Rapoli this morning made it known that the two markets that are going to replace the Birmingham Stallion and the Houston Gamblers, are you ready for this? If you have not seen it.
1: I have not seen it. This is fresh to me. No,
0: you have not seen it.
1: No. I'm on the outs with Rapoli.
0: I tell you what, let's do some breaking news sounder. Yeah, we'll do a breaking news sounder because I want to see Landrum's reaction.
1: That sound means there's breaking news here on the show. For more, Pat Smith, the breaking news desk. Hey, Pat.
0: Hey, good morning, Landrum. Breaking news from the United Football League. It was announced this morning by Mike Rapoli that Pawtucket, Rhode Island, and Colorado Springs, Colorado, will be the markets to replace the Birmingham Stallions and the Houston Gamblers of the UFL Spring League. Once again, Pawtucket, Rhode Island, will replace Birmingham, Alabama. Colorado Springs will replace Houston, Texas. That will be the new home of the two franchises of the UFL.
1: That tells me all I need to know about the future of the league.
0: That was a good reaction. That was a really good reaction from Landrum. Nothing screams football like Pawtucket, Rhode Island.
1: I've been through Pawtucket.
0: So when you were there and you were like going through the area shops and everything, how much football stuff did you see in the stores? Maybe some Patriot stuff, maybe.
1: Yeah, it was a good bit of Patriot stuff.
0: Yeah, makes sense.
1: Yeah.
0: It's right down the road.
1: Yep.
0: So you think that they will draw more people in Rhode Island than in Birmingham, and you think more people in Rhode Island and Massachusetts are going to watch that crap as opposed to what we did or did not watch in Birmingham?
1: I'd be curious to see what the temperatures are there when we kick this thing off in the spring.
0: Do we know if the award-winning coaching staff of the Birmingham Stallions, will they make the trip north? Because A.J. McCarron says he's got a two-year contract with the league. If I'm A.J., I'm like, please send me to Colorado Springs. Do not send me to Rhode Island.
2: Or just buy me out for 50% of what you owe me.
0: or maybe he says, I'll just pay you.
2: Yeah.
0: If I can get out of my contract. Just, I want out. I don't want to do this anymore. I mean, I was really...
1: I'm blown away.
0: Pawtucket Road.
1: In Colorado Springs, it doesn't exactly jump off the page. But when you said Pawtucket? Seriously?
0: Oh, the internet's been great this morning.
1: Rapoli's got to have a bunch of a property there.
0: I mean, you see what's going to happen. I mean, Rapoli is going to go, well, you know, we want to play in these smaller soccer stadiums. And then the next thing will be, we want to play in big high school stadiums. Or are
1: we think the intramural field and temporary bleacher is kind of the vibe we're looking for.
0: Yeah, exactly. Or let's just go to a city park. Like maybe they'll call Birmingham and say, hey, can we just play down at Railroad Park? Can we just do that?
1: Where's the sign for the first Alabama Auburn game? It's
0: like, yeah, exactly.
1: Is it BBVA? I don't know where it is. It's downtown.
0: Yeah.
1: That's exactly just find where it is. Just
0: find an open field.
1: Yeah. Or do you have your state fair?
0: Or hey,
1: we'll do it there.
0: Or just do like a pop-up league, like a pop-up store or a pop-up restaurant. That's what they should do.
1: It'll be like,
2: That's kind of what Banana Ball does.
0: Yeah, we're coming to your town this week.
2: Yeah.
0: So we're just going to like find us a place to play and we'll play. Our guys will play in parking lots.
1: Or fan vote. You do fan vote every week. Where do you want us to pop up?
2: I mean, it is the fourth largest city in Rhode Island, so.
0: Is that saying something?
1: Where's Newport?
2: Fourth largest.
0: Well, Friday, we will have the only person that I know that graduated from Providence College.
1: Mike
0: Rodak.
1: Rody.
0: Will be on this show on Friday, and we will ask him if we should send an apology to Mike Rapoli for dogging this decision to put a team in Pawtucket, Rhode Island.
1: A lot of money in Newport. Mississippi State grad in Newport with a lot of money.
0: Okay.
1: That's all I got.
0: All right. Well, there you go.
2: It's not even in the top five.
1: It's not.
2: No, Newport is not.
1: Okay. It's a lovely town. Very good sailing.
0: Of all the years of watching and diving in, and I've got plenty of data, of football data, of what Americans watch and enjoy, and I've never seen anywhere in Rhode Island make the top 100. But again, Rapoli has made billions of dollars, and he knows football and marketing better than I do. So good luck with that.
1: They do have the International Tennis Hall of Fame.
0: Great.
1: That's
0: fantastic.
1: I didn't see a whole lot of football influence there.
2: So the average high, because they normally start, late February, early March?
0: Mm-hmm.
2: So in early March, the average temperature in Rhode Island is around 43 degrees.
1: Yeah. Yeah. Eat your heart out. Have fun with that.
0: Okay, so apparently they're going
1: to... By the way,
0: it's going to
1: be a little wind.
0: They're going to be playing in a 10,500-seat soccer stadium in Pawtucket. It's home of the Rhode Island FC. They're a member of the USL Championship. So that's basically the same thing as the Birmingham Legion, the USL.
2: Okay, and they averaged 8,000 fans a game this season.
0: For their soccer team.
2: For the soccer team.
1: That's not going to make high.
0: Okay.
2: Attendance was significantly higher as the season progressed and it wasn't cold outside.
0: Yeah, so Pawtucket is what, northeast of downtown Providence? I think that's right, if I'm not mistaken. I know my Rhode Island geography. Your reaction was great. I hope folks was watching on YouTube. Saber came in here and he said, I don't want to see his reaction.
1: You could have given me 30 guesses.
0: Would you have not said Boise?
1: Yeah.
0: Just because that was it. But I'm telling you, Kevin Miller, good friend of mine who does morning radio, that is a frequent guest on this show when we talk about Boise State, he's told me from the get-go, we don't sell Boise State football games out. Why does Mike Rapoli think that anybody up here is going to care about a two-bit spring football league when the number one drawing event that you have in that city is the Boise State Broncos?
1: Could you not put one in Fargo, North Dakota, and it do well?
0: Probably. Put it in the dome.
2: They have a Hampton Inn with an Irish pub.
1: Well, you don't have to sell me anymore.
0: Mike Rodak will talk to us about that on Friday.
1: How long before the people of Pawtucket get held hostage?
0: Oh, when Rapoli's taking shots at them on social media?
1: Yeah.
0: Come on.
1: I took a gamble on you guys.
0: The Paw Sox, right? That's the they're a minor league team of the Red Sox that they have there. Now, they draw well. We had 8,000 for our soccer game on Tuesday night. Why aren't people showing up in 43-degree weather to watch bad football? That's a recipe for a great time for the family. And you know the TV executives love it. They're said they're going, where?
1: Where?
0: What are you doing? If I'm Mayor Woodfin and the rest of the Birmingham group, I'm just laughing my butt off this morning. I'm just like, wow, we dodged a bullet there, folks. Good luck. See ya. You're speechless. It's been a long time since I've seen Landry this speechless about something.
1: I know what he's saying about.
0: What is he thinking about?
1: Like the smaller venue, but. Rhode Island never occurred to me.
0: This is not a shot at Montgomery whatsoever. Putting it in Montgomery would have been a better call. They wanted to play it at the Cramden Bowl. Yeah. They could have moved the team there. And guess what? You still would have had good television ratings. But now you're sending them to Rhode Island. It's just...
2: I don't think you mentioned this, but if you did, I apologize. This is probably not a good omen. That minor league baseball team is no longer in Pawtucket.
0: Oh, there you go.
2: They got moved to Massachusetts.
1: They did?
2: Yeah. 6 years ago.
0: Oh, 6 years ago? Well, that tells you how up I am on the Boston Red Sox.
1: Wait, minor league affiliations.
2: I'm just...
1: What's their... where did they move to in Massachusetts?
2: Worcester.
1: Worcester.
2: Worcester, sure. Worcester, Worcester, whatever. Worcester. There's no H in there. I don't know why it would have been Worcester. Worcester.
1: No, let's go with your pronunciation.
0: Yeah,
2: whatever.
1: Worcester.
0: You say another city funny. What's the other one you?
2: Which one?
0: There's an international city or something that you.
2: For a long time, I thought Duquesne was Duquesne.
1: That was one.
0: That might have been it.
1: That was one.
0: Okay.
2: And I thought Hoboken was Hoboken, New Jersey.
1: Hoboken?
2: Hoboken, not Hoboken. Like okay. Hoboken, like a kin that's a hobo. You know.
1: How do you say Lochapoka?
2: Lochapoka?
1: All right.
2: Well, you said it first. You helped me out on that one.
1: Could you have said it?
2: Not correctly.
1: There you go. You learned something.
0: So they are supposed to, let me see here, one final note here.
1: Can we call someone at the Pawtucket Chamber of Commerce and just see what
0: kind of buzz? Tickets?
1: No, we just want to know what kind of buzz is this getting around.
0: I
1: want
0: to know how much tickets
1: cost. Not only the city, but it's not that big of a state, so I'm guessing everybody in the state's going to be buying tickets.
0: Apparently, they are going to have a branding reveal on October the 18th for the Rhode Island.
1: It has to. It's going to have to be something nautical, right?
0: It has to be. And the UFL retains the rights to the copyright of Stallions, so maybe the Stallions will come back one day.
1: I'm willing to give the Pawtucket Oars a chance.
0: Who knows? He might rename the Louisville team. You know, maybe call them the Stallions instead of the Kings, since that's his favorite franchise.
2: Okay, so the soccer team, their mascot is a seal named Chip. So
0: okay,
2: that kind of maybe goes along with the theme you were thinking of.
1: Yes, a seal named Chip.
2: Yep, it's Chip.
0: Okay, all right. So, Rhode Island, October the 18th, and Colorado Springs on the 25th. And then they also announced that in 2028, Oklahoma City, which we already knew, they will get an expansion franchise in the UFL. And they also announced today that Salt Lake City will get a team. So,
1: you think Gundy coaches Oklahoma City?
0: Why not?
2: That'd be fun.
1: You liked it?
2: Yeah, that's fun. Okay. I mean,
1: now, Gundy for that league? Come on.
0: Yeah.
1: Mic him up.
2: I'm in. Yeah.
0: So, there's your little fun news nugget of the day.
1: Mike, you need anything else? Any more suggestions? We got this thing figured out for you.
0: Birmingham loses a football franchise to Rhode Island.
1: Did we?
0: I think we punted. I don't think we lost it. I think it was under own volition.
1: I think we deferred.
0: Yeah. We said, we're good. Take it. No. Move along. That's what they did.
1: That is what they did.
0: Coming up at the bottom of the hour, we will get some Vegas insider information coming up, in which Brian Edwards will join the show, the voice of the Alabama Crimson Tide, Chris Stewart at 11, Scott Hamilton from 107.5 The Game in Columbia, South Carolina. He will join the programs. We'll preview Bama and the Gamecocks. Trey Wallace from Outkick spent 4 days in Oxford, Mississippi, and he survived. We'll talk to him about the LSU Ole Miss game and what's up this weekend.
1: Big How many showers you you taken after that? Not because it's Oxford, just because of what happened there.
0: And not to mention the fact it was a little bit warm and humid.
1: It was warm.
0: Vince Ferrara will join the show from our sister station in Knoxville. They got a big one up on Rocky Top as the number one team in America, the Burnt Orange Texas Longhorns. They come in to Rocky Top to take on the orange-loving Vols fans. So we'll talk to Vince about that. So we're off and running. I hope everyone can contain their sadness today, knowing that we lost the Stallions to Rhode Island. But we will try to move forward and try to get through the day.
1: You know, Rhode Island, it was named Rhode Island because one of the first explorers from out in the Atlantic saw the banks of what is now Rhode Island and had that red clay dirt looking bank. So it looked like a road.
0: Yeah, it was also called a plantation for many, many years before they decided to get rid of that. It's a little history for you for Rhode Island.
1: It's free.
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0: Hump Day Edition, three-man front, Landrum, Pat, and Conrad. 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
1: All right, so last night in Washington, D.C., the Protect College Sports Act passed its latest procedural vote in the U.S. Senate. Several more procedural votes remain this week before a final vote can be had. Now, Senator Maria Cantwell says that there has been more than 35 amendments been filed for the Protect College Sports Act, and senators are still working on possible changes. Now, late last night, Senator Katie Britt and Senator Tommy Tuberville from the great state of Alabama filed an amendment to the PCSA that ensures a hard athlete rev share cap by explicitly clarifying NIL funds from associated entities, meaning school sponsors, MMR partners, collectives, and so forth. Those monies would count towards the cap. Now, this is the exact language that Katie Britt and Tommy Tuberville put in their amendment. All name, image, and likeness agreements between a student athlete and the institution, an employee of an institution, volunteer of an institution, a conference, an employee of a non-conference, or an associated entity shall count against the revenue share cap for the institution. So, meaning, then we cut it down to the brass tacks. Basically, if anybody gives you money from an NIL perspective,
0: that has got to count towards,
1: it's towards the cap.
0: Right.
1: So back in the days, it was like, hey, look, we got a revenue share cap of $21.5 million. Okay. Well, then if Landrum Roberts goes out,
0: I've got a
1: out,
0: side deal, Pat.
1: Correct.
0: $3 million from
1: Pat Smith Enterprises, sure, is going to pay Landrum Roberts $3 million a year. That would not count against the revenue share. But according to this, what was laid out by Tommy Tuberville and Katie Britt,
0: it will now count towards if it's...
1: Absolutely.
0: And it should.
1: It would. Now, keep in mind, the revenue share cap is going from about $21.5 million to $48.8 million. That's the cap that will be in the Protect College Sports Act. That is $21.3 million for high school and transfers, okay, if you're looking at the ledger. $22.5 million to retain current players on your roster, and then $5 million for non-revenue players.
0: I'm just curious, and I'm asking out loud because there is an assistant coach somewhere on somebody's staff who's asking the same question. Is there a way to move the money around, so to speak, if this were to pass where it was still kind of a gray area?
1: Here's the difference in all of this. Is because this potentially could be United States law, whereas you're breaking the law.
0: You're not breaking a rule, you're breaking the law.
1: Correct.
0: Like I was going to go further and say, you know, Al Capone, they got him for tax evasion.
1: Correct.
0: What, can we get an athletic director or somebody inside an athletic department going to prison because they're trying to move numbers to make a cap work for their football season?
1: How many times does someone make a phone call? And all of a sudden, that phone call turns into you just broke a federal law because...
0: That's a really good point.
1: We
0: know that can happen. Strong offer, right?
1: Now, keep in mind, there are 35 amendments, at least, that have been presented, okay? So they've got to go through all these procedural votes. The likelihood of most of these amendments passing...
0: By the way, when they send me the text on the robo-text... Why could they not just break it down like you did, Pat? Thank you.
1: I don't know. I'm glad you're on that text string, not me.
0: Well, you get them now. Everyone that I get, I am committed to sending to you.
1: And I appreciate that as you flip that towards me. Now, moments ago, another amendment was presented by two Democrats, Senator Cory Booker and Senator Chris Murphy. You ready for this one? They have filed an amendment to the Protect College Sports Act to cap, are you ready? Coaching salaries at $5 million a year.
0: Good luck.
1: Democrat Senators Cory Booker, Democrat Senator Chris Murphy of Connecticut, they have filed an amendment in which coaching salaries will be capped at $5 million.
0: That's good. I'm all about it.
1: Is there anybody in the SEC that makes less than $5 million?
0: No.
2: Yes.
1: Stein?
0: Coordinators.
2: Jeff Lebby.
1: Lebby makes less than five?
2: This says he makes $4.35 million.
0: Yeah, but I bet they bought his house. I bet it's over five.
1: What's Will Stein make?
2: I'm looking. Hang on. Will Stein is making... I got to do that. I can't do that math in my head.
0: $5.75 million a year.
2: I'll have it for you in 1 second. I wasn't a math major. He is making $5.7 million a year.
1: Okay. Clark Lee's information is not public because it's a private institution, but we Clark all know Lee, that he's making more than $5 million.
0: Wouldn't your guess be Clark's? Because there was serious interest. I know Auburn, there was serious interest from Auburn. $8
1: million? I would say definitely above seven.
0: Yeah. He's earned it.
1: No doubt.
0: But, sorry.
1: So, once again, this...
0: You were only able to enjoy that contract for a couple of years, because now we're going to cap it at five.
1: I mean, so it's ridiculous.
2: Okay. So, for context, at $4.8 million, you have, like, Justin Wilcox at Cal. That's right around there.
1: Well,
2: Matt Campbell...
1: he's no longer there.
2: Well, he's no longer. This is last year. Yeah. Matt Campbell made $5 million last year at Iowa State. He's making way more now at Penn State. Willie Fritz at Houston is making $4.5 million. Tony Elliott at Virginia is making $4.5 million.
0: That's so stupid. No, they're not.
1: It's a waste of time.
0: No, it is. It is.
1: And those two guys waste more time than anybody up on Capitol
0: Hill. And if anything, you just lost like one or two votes from those particular head coaches that might have voted for you.
1: They want to cap all coaching salaries at $5
0: million. $5 million? What? No. Kidding?
1: So Tommy Tuberville and Senator Brett, I mean, that's a legitimate amendment. It's like, look, we want to make sure that we've got this in black and white, what you're going to count towards the revenue share cap. That makes perfect sense. This right here, are you kidding me? Capping coaches at $5 million? There's one coach in the SEC that makes below $5 million. I know.
2: Dave Doran is making $6.2 million at NC State, and we saw what happened last week. And that guy's making $1 million over the cap.
1: Yep, and he's about to make $9 million as they fire him in 2 weeks.
2: And he's the 40th highest paid coach in the country.
1: Wow. Listen up, Alabama. 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
0: Coming up next, our Vegas insider, Brian Edwards. Has he come down from the Gators' big win on the Plains? And what does he think about a potential upset in Gainesville over Ole Miss this weekend? Ryan's next, the Wednesday edition of Three Man Front on Jocks.
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0: 10:34, three-man front here on this Wednesday. Our Vegas insider, Brian Overs, I'm sure still celebrating, but getting ready for a big matchup for John Summerall and the Gators in the Swamp as they take on Ole Miss this weekend. Brian joins us on the Higginbotham Hotline. Brian, so much to talk about, but first, I want to give you all kinds of kudos because you were the one that told us early on that UMass, the Minutemen, would go over the 2.5 projected win total by Vegas, and they've already hit 3-0. How are you?
1: I'm great, but I don't remember telling you that.
0: No, I do. So just take it.
1: What I have not told you guys is that I've never seen a fan base sprint to the exits more excitedly than Auburn fans at the 12-minute and change mark last Saturday night on the Plains.
0: Yep, that was a good one, for sure. All right, moving on. No, I'm just kidding. Did you really enjoy it?
1: We have moved on. We are on to the next.
0: Okay. I like Florida in this spot on Saturday. What do you think?
1: I do too. I mean, I liked Florida in this spot, you know, all summer long, just because of everything Ole Miss was going to have invested in the LSU game, and I thought Ole Miss would win, and they did, and that's better, you know, for the whole, you know, letdown scenario theory, if you will. But you know, now I feel even better about Florida than I did in August, just in general. I mean, I felt great about this situation, you know, them coming off the LSU game and, you know, everything with Kiffin and all those emotions. And the way the game played out was great, too. They were all over them. And then LSU came back. And so it ended up being, you know, a 60-minute battle and a very emotional win for them. And look, Florida's off a big win as well. But that was a very misleading final score. And, yeah, I love the Gators. The Swamp's going to be as electric as it's been a very, very long time. I mean, look, Trinidad Chambliss scares the mess out of me. He's the best quarterback in the country, no doubt about that. But I do not think that Ole Miss can stop Florida's running game. I don't know that anybody can stop Jaden Boss. So I like the Gators -3. That's my main play. But I'm going to give you a bunch of props that I like, you know, for smaller amounts. I'm going to go – so this was at DraftKings late yesterday afternoon. I haven't looked to see if these – numbers have moved on these props, but I'm gonna give you what it had late afternoon. So Jaden Baugh rushing yards prop 112 plus, meaning if he runs for 112 it's a push, and if he goes over 112 it's -111 odds. That's I like that play. And then I like Baugh to score. Oh, and by the way, Baugh this year 160, 136, and 162, and then he had 266 in the regular season finale against FSU last year. I'm also going to go for him to score 2 touchdowns. That's +130, or two or more touchdowns. And then for him to run for 150 or more at DraftKings, it's a +229 payout.

0: So his alternate rushing yards, 150 plus, plus 229, and then Dallas Wilson over 60 plus receiving is plus 118.
1: Brian Edwards joins us from MajorWager.com, also Vegas Insider, joins us every Wednesday here on Three Man Front. Okay, so you just talked about the Florida Ole Miss game. This is a sneaky good game because all of a sudden Mississippi State, they're getting some national publicity. Their quarterback is one of the best in the country. They're a 5.5-point home favorite against Mizzou. Tell us about this game, what you like here.
0: Love Mississippi State here. I made the line 8. And if you go look at the Troy-Missouri box score last week, Troy absolutely dominated that game. They had more than 100 yards of total offense compared to Mizzou. They had an 18-13 first down edge. They had almost 15 more minutes of time of possession. And obviously, Ahmad Hardy is still out. Austin Simmons was held to 91 passing yards. And look, that's Troy, not John Summerall Troy. Troy hasn't been as good the last couple of years. But anywho, love what I'm seeing out of Kamario Taylor. I mean, that's a young team that was in a back-to-back road spot after they put it on Minnesota. They fall down 16-0, and they score 41 points in the last 2.5 quarters. They got their first score with like 8:05 or somewhere around there left in the second quarter. And a young team, they did not flinch at all, falling down that much. Kamario Taylor is playing fantastic. Fluff Bothwell is also playing fantastic. Anthony Evans, one of the best receivers in the SEC. So I like Mississippi State a lot. I'd be fine with it as long as it's 7 or fewer. And then I also like their team total to go over 32.5. They have scored 62, 38, and 41 in their first three games. And Mississippi State minus, it's 6 or 6.5 right now in most books, but I'd like it up to 7, and I like their team total over 32.5.
2: We continue with our Vegas insider, Brian Edwards, joining us here on Three Man Front on the Higginbotham Hotline. Arkansas is bad. Tulsa is more than capable. Trey Lamb, they've already got an upset win this season. Rolling in, getting 7. Who do you like in this one?
0: I like Tulsa plus the 7. So now their quarterback is most likely going to be out. He's doubtful, but he was out last week. And their QB2 is Dexter Williams, a Kennesaw State transfer who started 4 games for Kennesaw State last year, who won Conference USA last season. And this kid's good. I mean, he's only started 5 times in his career in 14 total appearances. But he's got a 12-3 career TD-INT ratio and 4 rushing touchdowns. He threw for 3 touchdowns last week and no interceptions, albeit against an FCS foe. But like you said, Tulsa beat Oklahoma State by double digits, and since then, Oak State has put it on Oregon and should have been worse than their 8-point win. Should have beat them by worse than that. And then Oak State beat some bad team, like 59-0 last week. So Tulsa's obviously got a very good defense. In fact, they're ranked 7th in the nation in scoring D. And also, in their last 30 as a road underdog, they're 19-9-2 against the spread. Whereas Arkansas, their last 15 as a home favorite, they're 3-12 against the spread, 6 outright losses. And this Arkansas team looks really bad. They're going to have, very little home field advantage here. I mean, hardly anybody was at the Georgia game last week. So I don't think there'll be many people with this one as well, half full at best. So Tulsa plus 7 for me.
1: All right, so the Alabama-South Carolina line for Saturday night, Bama is currently a 12-point favorite, but I want to ask you about the team total for Alabama, which I believe is sitting right now around 33.5. You like the side total, team total? What do you like here?
0: Now, I don't want to lay all those points. South Carolina's played Alabama tough for the last 2 years, but I will go Alabama team total over 33.5. They've produced 48, 45, and 50 so far, so that's they're averaging 47.7 points per game. South Carolina's got pretty good defensive stats overall, but let's remember they played Kent State and Towson, and I mentioned how they had, it was 16-0 mid-second quarter to Mississippi State. Mississippi State scored 41 points in 2.5 quarters. And Dylan Stewart, the defensive end for South Carolina. He returned last week. He played well, but he only played 14 snaps, and that's what I was worried about. I didn't know where his cardio would be, and apparently if he could only go 14 snaps, it's not where it needs to be. And I'm sure it'll increase this week, but what's that mean, 25 snaps? That's not even half the snaps. So that bodes well for Alabama. Keelon Russell, he's been outstanding overall, but, you know, much better at home. Yeah, and it seems like Bama's got the running game going, although it was the semis last week. But, look, I like Alabama to get at least 35, team total over 33.5.
2: And there's going to be a lot of orange when Texas and Tennessee do battle. I got a feeling that you're going to get a lot of public money on the Horns. Something tells me that, though, you will get a small percentage of folks that are buying into what they've seen from a freshman quarterback so far. Where are you on this game?
0: So I'm leaning Tennessee. I'm a little concerned about Deshaun Bishop's health. He's got a hip pointer now. All the reports out of Knoxville are that he's going to play, but I'd like to see the injury report tonight, see what that says. Definitely leaning Tennessee. Probably will end up playing it. Haven't played it yet. I want to see what that injury report looks like. But I've been very impressed with Brandon. And, you know, he's at home. True freshman certainly helps him being at home. And, I'm not going to be shocked if Tennessee wins this one outright. And they're my lean. I haven't played it yet. Want to see the injury report tonight.
1: All right, I got a feeling another lean you might have will be the points for Georgia, because Oklahoma's offense is dreadful right now, and you got to go to Athens to take on the Georgia Bulldogs. I think the line sits right now at 2 touchdowns for the Dogs. Is that a lean towards the Dogs or maybe the underdog in Oklahoma?
0: No, goodness, no. Man, did you guys see Michael Hawkins balling for West Virginia last week while Oklahoma's stuck with Mateer?
1: Yep.
0: The tier is not very good at all. And I made Georgia 17. I lean their way. I still have a ton of respect for Oklahoma's defense. I want to know if Kip Lewis is playing or not, because he is obviously one of the best linebackers in the country. But my lean is Georgia, and I'll probably end up playing it.
2: I can't believe it's a Big Ten matchup, whether it's UCLA and still belonging to the Pac-12 or Maryland still belonging to the ACC, but we are going to get that matchup in the Big Ten. Mike Locksley potentially in trouble, and look now, UCLA, pretty good.
0: Yeah, UCLA is pretty good. They run the ball good, and I'm leaning UCLA, or I'm probably going to play UCLA. They do have some injuries, though. Mikey Matthews, one of the best receivers, went down a season-ending injury last week. It's another one. I just kind of want to see what the injury report says, but it's going to be UCLA or pass for me on that one.
1: All right, before we let you go, some NFL action this weekend. Give us a couple plays that you're interested in.
0: Yeah, I like the Bills -7 at home to the Chargers, but I like even more so their team total over 29.5 points. Anytime touchdown for Josh Allen is -150, but you can get like plus 250 or maybe even better for him to score 2 touchdowns. And I'm pretty sure he had 2 touchdowns last week. So I would be fine with either one of those Josh Allen touchdown props. Also in the NFL, I'm going to go with the Patriots +3 against the Jags. And I think the 49ers are a good tease team. If you've got a teaser partner, maybe the Packers with the Niners. Tomorrow, Seattle's probably a good teaser team. What else in the NFL? I'm blanking.
1: Are we still fading your Falcons? Can we still fade them?
0: Man, Green Bay's got plenty of issues themselves.
2: So
0: and
2: bad.
0: I just don't know how – I mean, I think Green Bay's going to win. I just don't know how healthy Penix is. I mean, Kyle Pitts has 4 targets. No wonder – we're not scoring any points.
1: Yeah, that's bad. That's really bad.
2: It is bad.
0: And I thought this new coaching staff, maybe I should cut them some slack because they've had a QB3 third string in the first 2 games. But, I mean, throw the ball to Kyle Pitts. I just don't understand.
1: But, Brian, what would have gone – I mean, seriously, what could go wrong by bringing in the Cleveland Browns former coaching staff?
0: Right. Yeah. Arthur Blank is – he was so great for the Falcons the first decade, and he's been so horrible ever since.
2: It is Brian Edwards. Major Wager. Also, you can find his work there at Southeastern 16. Where else? Vegas Insider.
1: He's everywhere.
2: He's a great dad, a great
0: better not have any kids out there, Landrum.
2: Yeah. Always giving back.
1: Just you never know.
2: Always giving back. And you never know. Today could be your day. Go look at magazines at Publix down there. That's your lunch.
0: I got my new hoops. I got my new Lindy Sports College Basketball magazine the other day.
2: All right.
1: I was trying to text with him on Sunday, and he completely blew me off because he was still celebrating the big win against Auburn.
0: Wait, you texted me Sunday and blew you off?
1: Was it Sunday I texted you, or was it Monday? I can't remember.
0: I didn't get back to you?
1: No, you did, but you were just very quick to point out you were having some Budweisers and enjoying the celebration of the victory over the Auburn Tigers.
0: I was probably told you I was in victory lane still.
1: I think so. I think that's what she said.
0: Hey, man, I haven't had like a big football win to be happy about in a long time.
1: Well, hey, man, you might get another one this weekend.
0: Yes, I think so.
2: That could have just been the appetizer.
0: That's right. That scares me, but I bet Jaden Ball scares the mess out of Ole Miss. He should.
2: I tell you what, I wouldn't want to be going and facing that running game if I was Ole Miss coming off the game that they just had. I think it sets up perfect for Florida. Just don't screw it up, Brian.
0: Yep.
2: Brian Edwards, always a pleasure, my friend. Thank you.
0: Thanks, all. Have a great week.
1: See you.
2: You as well. Brian joining us. 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

0: Coming up in just a couple minutes, we'll talk to the voice of the Alabama Crimson Tide, Chris Stewart. As the Alabama Crimson Tide, they get ready for the South Carolina Gamecocks. Later on in the show, Scott Hamilton from the state of South Carolina. We will talk to him about the Gamecocks. Trey Wallace from OutKick. He spent 4 days in Oxford, Mississippi, getting ready for that epic battle last Saturday night. And Vince Ferrara from our sister station there in Knoxville. He'll preview the Texas Longhorns coming to Rocky Top against the Vols. That will come up at 1 o'clock.
1: I do want to give you just a little morsel of the latest bowl projections. Birmingham Bowl, December 29th. The matchup. It's one we've seen.
0: Georgia Tech and Vandy.
1: No.
0: No. Houston and Auburn.
1: I think the future's bright.
0: Purdue.
1: Tigers versus Tigers. Auburn and Memphis, the latest.
0: Oh, boy.
1: Bowl projected teams in Birmingham. That'll be fun. Let's do that again.
0: Sure.
1: No TJ Finley at quarterback.
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3: Where? Anytime. Landrum Roberts. Pat Smith. Conrad Van Order. This is Three Man Front on Jux.
4: It is 11 o'clock. We begin hour number two here on Three Man Front. Hour number one, we talked about the Protect College Sports Act. More amendments have been introduced, including a salary cap to head football coaches in college football at $5 million. That's not going to pass, but okay. Nice waste of time by our federal legislators. We also talked about the fact that the UFL is moving the Birmingham franchise to Rhode Island. The Houston franchise is being moved to Colorado Springs, Colorado. They will begin play in the spring of 2027. And this, some breaking news from the National Football League moments ago. Ian Rappaport, he is reporting that quarterback Jackson Dart of the New York Giants is expected to have knee surgery that will lead to a full recovery but will end his 2026 season. So the fears have become reality for the New York Giants, as it is now being reported that he will have surgery. He is done. The ACL is intact, but the MCL was not. So they're going in to fix it. Full recovery expected for 2027, but that is bad news for the New York Giants.
5: Yeah, and we'll see if they stick with Jameis Winston, because that was rough to watch the other night when he came in for Jackson Dart. Maybe, since Michael Penix is coming back this week, they can trade for Tua.
4: You think that's what it is?
5: Maybe so.
4: Okay. There you go.
5: I'm going to put it out there in the universe. It's going to happen.
4: Give it a go.
5: Tua to the Giants.
4: A guy that called a lot of Tua Tagovailoa touchdowns. Chris Stewart, brought to you by Crane Works. He joins us now.
6: Lift it, load it, grade it, grind it, move it, haul it, rig it, dig it. Crane Works, Rental Works, yeah. The big dog's got it.
3: Crimson Tide Network's Chris Stewart on Three Man Front is brought to you by Crane Works. Lift it, buy it, rent it. The big dog's got it. And now, Chris Stewart.
4: Hey, Chris joins us on the Higginbotham Hotline. Chris, I hope you're well on this Wednesday.
7: I'm doing fine. Thank you, buddy. I appreciate it.
4: How hot was it Saturday and all the delays? I bet you're welcoming the fall weather that we're supposed to get this weekend.
7: Pretty much. I will put it this way. The air conditioning vent directly under my broadcast position works extremely well.
4: Good for you.
7: So, yeah, again, I'm not asking anyone to feel sorry for me, but it was my perspective. It's hot in one regard. It was extremely cold in another. but it was fine. Glad we got the game to take place as we sat through the most beautiful weather delay I've ever sat through in my entire career.
4: Isn't that something? And you, listen, you have been a part of some very interesting ones, including Tampa.
7: Oh, yeah.
4: Tampa a few years ago. That comes to mind immediately. And I know you guys have responsibilities on the network, so it's not just like, okay, well, let's just throw on a record here for the next 27 minutes. I mean, you guys have to produce content. So I'm just curious, from the moment you got to the stadium to the moment you left, what was the total amount of time that you spent at Bryant-Denny on that Saturday?
7: That's a great question, because I probably, let's see, we were on air. I say we, it was Roger. And Roger Hoover did the bulk of the work.
4: Right.
7: And he was fantastic. He and of course, our producer, Tom Stipe, and Jerry Kelly, who's our studio engineer. But Roger was the guy driving all of that. And as soon as we knew that it was a weather delay, Roger took back over as the broadcast host and did a phenomenal job with content that he had over the course of the week from different shows and things like that, so that, you know, there was actual content to have on the air. And James Spann sat in with us for a little while. So, you know, we had a lot of things covered, but it's because Roger drove all of that and did such a good job with it. But I probably, it wasn't ridiculous. I probably got there about 11, and I don't remember what time I walked out of the TV studio after doing Coach DeBoer's TV show. But we, yeah, it was a longer day, obviously, than anticipated, but I've had longer. You know, that Missouri game in Columbia, I think it was the first time we went there.
8: Yeah.
7: As a member with them in the SEC, that one had a lightning delay and a long rain delay and was not pleasant. Of course, basketball, the tornado at the Georgia Dome,
9: mm-hmm. yeah.
7: was one that I was on air for. So there have been some lengthier delays, but it was a full day. And again, I'm not faulting anybody. The rule is the rule, and I completely understand it. And it's better to be safe than talking about a tragedy. But it is weird when you're looking directly above you, and I didn't hear any thunder. We had one, I mean, the most brief of extremely light showers. But otherwise, it was beautiful up above us there in the stadium. But what you can't see is what's just a few miles away. And they were trying to do, well, they did what they had to do and what is precautionary by NCAA rule, not even league rule.
9: Chris Stewart, voice of the Alabama Crimson Tide, joining us, presented by Craneworks, and joining us on the Higginbotham Hotline. The play on the field, based on what you expected for Mike Norvell, that Florida State offense, a limited amount that we've been able to see thus far, Chris, what they were able to do, the effectiveness early, I'm just curious, what are you thinking to yourself based on conversations you've had with coaching staff and what you thought you were going to get from Mike Norvell in that offense?
7: Nothing surprises me from a quality opponent, and despite the fact they haven't been as good as we're accustomed to Florida State being, but there's talent there, and they had 2 weeks to get ready for you. And so I always go back. I wish I had a dollar for every time I did a television show or halftime interview with Nick Saban, and he would talk about how the opposition came out and did something on the first drive that wasn't on film all year long. And they had those Alabama teams on their heels, and you know, it's just part of what you face from teams that have an extra week to get ready for you, and they'll change the look, and they normally have success. Now, the fact that it's 21-6 and you lost the game the way you did a year ago had you a little uneasy, but man, to put that touchdown on the board just before the weather delay and then to come out and tack on two more scores before the halftime, according to the clock, and it was fantastic for Alabama that there was no true halftime break after the clock hit the end of, hit zeros in the second quarter, because you had less than 5 minutes and you kept that momentum going. Even though Florida State regained the lead, I thought it was best that Alabama, from an offensive standpoint, was able to keep the rhythm going, because what was it, like five straight drives they had that ended in touchdowns?
8: Yeah.
7: So that was in maybe eight total drives that resulted in points, counting the two field goals before the TDs and then one field goal, that bookended that. So you want to get going faster, earlier, obviously. But what matters is what's your score at the end of the game. And Alabama won that one in convincing fashion. It would make us all feel better if it wasn't as tight as it is in the first 20 to 30 minutes of the first half, the way we saw it the last 2 weeks.
10: I want to ask you about the defensive side, because Womack said at his press conference this week that there was not like missed assignments in the secondary, that Florida State just, they won these one-on-one battles. When you're sitting there and you see the all 22 on the field and you see the way that Florida State was able to attack and be successful with Alabama's secondary, does that give you pause at all, yeah, Chris? Or is it just the fact that, you know what, they've got dudes, everyone's got dudes, and they just happen to win those one-on-one battles on Saturday?
7: I can't remember where I heard it first, but I remember hearing a coach go, you know, the other side gives scholarships too. And I guess it's scholarships and NIL, but there's no question that there was some disappointment with what transpired, and maybe the way it transpired. You had guys in position, plays weren't quite made, but like you said, you know, Deuce Robinson was 6'6". DeJohn Lee, 6'4". That's not a major differential there, but you know, DeJohn got caught either slipping or in the wrong spot or whatever, and got beat on a couple of those plays. But you also have to give the other side credit for making, you know, Austin Daniels threw the ball extremely well. He got some help from his receivers. They made great plays. There's one that I believe it was the touchdown that put them back ahead 28-26, that I'm not sure it was intended for the guy in the back of the end zone, but it actually went off the hands of the receiver at the front of the end zone, and it wound up being caught for a touchdown. I mean, it was I'm not going to call it a fluke, but it was a massive break for Florida State that could have easily, you know, been a lesser result for them. So they made some great plays on their own, but Alabama obviously has got to do a better job of playing the football in the air. I'm not worried about these guys getting that figured out, though. I mean, we know who they are. We know what the numbers are. Carmelo O'Neal's a transfer who, yeah, he's a good player, or he wouldn't have, you know, been recruited to Alabama from Mercer, but playing what he's going to play week in and week out, he's got to learn how to make that adjustment. Jaire Edwards is going to be a great one, but he's still just a freshman. Ivan Taylor is getting some things figured out, and that's not counting the veterans that are in front of them. And you know the names of five or six players. I don't need to run through all of them, but they got to get better, and they will. I'm not worried about that. I'm not going to say that's the least of my concerns, but it's way down the list, I'll tell you that.
9: Chris Stewart, voice of the Alabama Crimson Tide, continuing with us, presented by Craneworks on the Higginbotham Hotline. The opponent this weekend, South Carolina, the Gamecocks. This was a game that we all kind of circled, at least in doing what we do, and you certainly get that in the offseason as one of those potential games for Alabama. Ooh, that's going to be a tough game. Lenore Sellers. Lots been made of the South Carolina quarterback and kind of regressing in some people's eyes. A lot of talent there. What do you see as Shane Beamer and the South Carolina team rolls in? What could that look like for Alabama and Kalen DeBoer?
7: I know they hadn't played well, and there are those that will tell you that he's regressed, but one of the biggest wins in South Carolina history came when a guy who'd been a disappointment most of his career suddenly, instead of playing like Steven Garcia, you know, played like a Heisman winner on a particular Saturday. And Sellers is certainly talented enough that he could totally ruin Saturday for Alabama and Tuscaloosa. You know, they've come really close the last 2 years, and that's why I'm not worried. There's still enough of those guys around that know how hard they had to work to win the last 2 years against South Carolina, that Alabama won't look past them. They're focused and locked in. If you're talking about overlooking somebody, if you're just asking me, I would be far more concerned with next week rather than this week, because even though we historically know what that Alabama Mississippi State game is, there ain't a whole lot of guys around, if any, that have played in an Alabama-Mississippi State game before. So they may not know what that one is, and it's a very talented Mississippi State team. Obviously, they just beat South Carolina. But that being said, I think this team will be locked in and ready to go. But there's no question that when Sellers is on the field, he gives them a chance every time out. And, you know, I think they will turn around and get themselves locked in and ready to play Alabama. I hope it's not good enough. I don't think it will be good enough. But you certainly can't slop around and expect this one to be an easy victory by any stretch.
10: Another cool event that's going to take place on Saturday night is going to honor Mark Ingram, who is going into the College Football Hall of Fame. And I just want to take our listeners back, because that night at Bryant-Denny Stadium against South Carolina, Bama's holding on to a 13-6 lead. And then all of a sudden, our teammate here at Jocks, Greg McElroy, he had struggled that night. He threw two interceptions. And so Nick Saban decided to start running the Wildcat with Mark Ingram, and he racked up 246 yards running the football for Alabama that night against South Carolina. Just kind of take us back, anything you remember from that night?
7: I think that's the night that he won the Heisman, or certainly jumped to the forefront. Maybe that's the better way of putting it, because I can't remember exactly which week in the season that happened to be, but if he wasn't on everybody's radar for it at that point, there's no question he was afterwards. Knowing Mark, he's probably ticked that Coach Saban didn't let him throw it more out of the Wildcat. But at the same time, I mean, he was terrific. If I'm mistaken, he may have thrown it a time or two in that game, but he was terrific. And there was no use in having a middleman, which is not in any way a shot at Greg, but, you know, you feed the hot hand. Everybody knew it was going to be to Mark, and he could read a hole more quickly in that Wildcat look. And boy, he was great that night and throughout his career. And just it was a very, very special night. There is no question about that.
10: I think it was in mid-October when that game took place. So,
7: that sounds right.
10: Yeah.
7: Yeah, that sounds right.
10: So, should be a fun
7: roughly
10: night.
7: Roughly the same time of year. I think it will be. It's not going to be 1,000 degrees as it has for the last two Saturdays at ball games. So, I think it's going to feel a little bit more like fall, even though it won't be cold. But I'm looking forward to this one for a lot of reasons.
10: Well, we always look forward to your visits each and every Wednesday. And David Upton, the great people at Crane Works, give us that opportunity.
7: Yep, I am thankful that I get a chance to tell you about them. I know that my friends Andy Burcham and Tyler Watts have told you about Waste Works this week, so I'm just going to tell you that Crane Works, which Waste Works is a division, but Crane Works is the most trusted name for crane and equipment rental in the Southeast for over 30 years. 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
10: Chris, always a pleasure. Have a great weekend, great call, and we'll catch up with you again next week.
9: Thanks, Chris.
7: Thank you, guys. Appreciate you both.
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10: When we come back on Three Man Front, we'll hear from Shane Beamer as the South Carolina Gamecocks head coach. He had some interesting things to say yesterday at his weekly presser, including trying to turn the page after a tough loss against Mississippi State as they head to Tuscaloosa. That's all next on Three Man Front.
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0: understand. It is 11:24. Welcome back into the program. Appreciate Chris Stewart joining the show. We already talked to Brian Edwards, Vegas Insider. Scott Hamilton coming up next hour from the state of South Carolina. He does a talk show there in that state. We'll get a preview of the South Carolina-Bama game. Trey Wallace from Outkick at 12:30. We will talk to Vince Ferrara from our sister station in Knoxville, Tennessee. We'll get a preview of Texas and Tennessee coming up this weekend on Rocky Top. A little bit of news from the courtroom this morning. Indiana defensive lineman Kellen Wyatt and Stephen Daly, they were granted an injunction today in a local court that paves the way for them to be eligible for the entire 2026 season for the Indiana Hoosiers. Now, they had a TRO, but it had expired. That's why it's called a temporary restraining order. There's a finite time, and then it expires. And it had expired. So they had missed the Western Kentucky game last week because the courts had not ruled on an injunction. Well, they have just ruled in favor of the two players. So those two individuals for Indiana, defensive lineman Kellen Wyatt and Stephen Daly, will now be eligible for the defending national champion Indiana Hoosiers for the rest of the season.
1: You get some early help on the D-line?
0: Not bad.
1: No.
0: Good day.
1: Oh, my goodness.
0: It's a very good day for them.
1: That's a really good day. 205-834-9450. A lot of your texts. First, the phone call. Don, hey.
2: Hello, guys. Sure was a great day yesterday, wasn't it?
1: It sure was. Thanks for being a part of it.
2: Absolutely glad to do it. But I tell you what, I won't mention the name, but actually my boys kind of ran down and came down and had a beer with everybody. And that little
0: I saw the picture. They were as happy as a puppy with two you-know-whats. I mean, they were excited.
2: I don't know about that. That might be a little bit overboard now, okay? I don't know what Conrad has a response on that or not.
0: Oh, Conrad was him and Damian both, man. They were like smiling like Cheshire cats.
3: It was a great time down there, yep.
0: Yeah, they had
1: Conrad's
0: a good time.
1: Googling pictures of puppies now.
0: Yes.
2: But Landrum, you would love that place, man. The bowling's free on Tuesday, Wednesday, and Thursday all day.
1: I'm in! Free!
0: He's already bowling on Tuesday.
1: I bowled last night.
0: Yeah.
1: No Dutch.
2: How did y'all do last night?
1: We bowled last night.
2: Yeah, I know, but how did it go?
1: Don, this is an obvious situation. We're trying to move on.
2: Okay, well, I guess that answers the question. But, okay, guys, must-win situation for my Auburn Tigers, okay?
0: A must-win for what, bowl game?
1: Did you see the latest bowl projection, Don? You want to put this in your newsletter? Get your tailgate started? Huh?
2: Did you tell me yesterday Armed Forces Bowl?
1: No. This is the latest. The latest bowl projection.
2: Oh, like Birmingham Bowl?
1: Yeah. Auburn and Memphis. Bring on Charles Huff.
2: Oh, God. You know what? I don't know if y'all remember or not, but Auburn and Memphis played at Legion Field.
1: Wasn't Norvell the coach from Memphis?
2: Yes, he was. And it was Gus Malzahn.
1: Oh, goodness. Who was it? Was it Paxton?
2: Jeremy, who
1: was their quarterback? Paxton Lynch? Was he the Memphis quarterback?
2: Yeah, it was, and Jeremy Johnson actually had a good game in that game. I don't know. We drummed him. We had there was 60,000 people there too.
0: Hey Don, did you see the news this morning that the Stallions are relocating to Pawtucket, Rhode Island?
2: Hey, listen, I would have loved to have been in the studio to watch Landon's face.
0: He was shocked.
2: I would have, but you know what though? A long time ago, me and my family, a long time ago, we drove through Colorado Springs.
0: It's a pretty place.
2: Let me ask you.
1: Oh, it's pretty.
2: It's
1: Colorado
2: beautiful.
1: Springs makes a lot more sense to me than Pawtucket.
2: Oh, good God. Okay.
1: It's a pretty stadium. You've got the Air Force Academy. You've got four colleges here locally. You'll be able to support it.
2: It's actually, I'm sorry, guys, that's actually comical and everything. And I'll just be blunt with it. I hope he falls on his freaking face, and they're going to have about 300,000-400,000 people watching their games. So sayonara to that league. Might not even make it through the year, okay?
0: How about the Giddy Up Boys? How about you guys have a road trip and go up to Rhode Island for a game?
1: Don, since Don Don.
2: That's funny, Pat.
1: Hey, Don Don, since you know everybody that runs Everly Establishment or ever has here in Birmingham in the metro area, what you need to do during, you know, yes, you sir. Need to make sure that the ratings are not counting any of those businesses that have those dreadful games on.
0: Yeah, make sure the UFL's not seen on any television in any local establishment.
1: We will send a loud and clear message to Mike Rapoli about how much Birmingham should mean to him.
2: In my honest opinion, I don't think anybody I know that was a horseman or stallions or is even going to watch a single second of that league, okay?
1: We didn't say anybody was watching. It's just lazy not turning the channel, and then it looks like you're watching, and he's getting credit for it.
0: He'll get digital credit for it on the ratings.
2: Number one is this. You got so much competition on TV then. I mean, that's Talladega, you know, which I'm going to in October. You know, so I ain't going to go camping, though, this time, everybody, so you ain't got to worry about anything, about no tan or anything, okay? Ain't got to worry about that one. But no, the Masters Week, March Madness.
1: Mother's Day.
2: Mother's, oh, good God, 4,000 people on Mother's Day 2 years ago. That was fun. Even I didn't go to that game, Pat.
0: I remember that. Remember that.
2: And everything, but no. I hope they fall flat on their you know what face. Okay, I'm sorry.
0: I don't think you really have to worry about it much.
2: Talking about it too, guys. I mean, they took. I mean, that was 5 years of fun for me. But you know what though, it was the tailgating and the people I met. Shout out to Boomer and the Horseman, and shout out to my Giddy Up boys and Giddy Up gals who Landrum. I will be with Friday night tailgating, going to the UAB game.
1: Hey.
2: And they're thinking, like I told you the other day, we're going to get down there early because they just said that the Blazer Walk, I think, is it 3 or 3:30? I think the Blazer Walk's early.
1: I would get down there at 1 just to be sure.
2: Well, I'm meeting my buddy Mike that comes up to Social Tackle. We're meeting there at 2:30.
1: Okay. All right.
2: And we're going to have food, Landrum. If you want to come over, I think you know where you are. You're welcome to it.
1: Thank you for the invite. Appreciate it. If I can get over, I certainly will. It's a salute to service game.
2: Okay, but I'm telling you, one afternoon, we need to go to that establishment we were at yesterday. I would love that place. I'm not kidding, okay?
1: Well, maybe we can make that happen. Wink, wink.
2: Well, hopefully with my connection down there, that's going to be an account of y'all.
1: Thank you, Don Don. We appreciate the phone call. 205-834-9450. Holly, so many people we still have to talk to other than Don Don as we continue.
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1: Yeah, I'm thinking about the slate of games that we have coming up this weekend. You get number one Texas taking on Tennessee on Rocky Top. Of course, Ole Miss goes to Florida. Just the potential implications we could have at the end of the season when it comes to the SEC, the strength of the SEC in the college football playoff. Do you think it bodes better for Texas to handle their business, or would it bode better for Tennessee to possibly be that Oklahoma replacement when we're talking about potentially five teams getting in?
0: I would go the latter instead of the former. I think with Texas, what they have in front of them, if Texas stumbles on the road to a top 15 opponent, I don't think it's going to hurt them that bad, especially they have the biggest win in all of college football against Ohio State. So I think that will be a discounted loss. I think we're going to have multiple teams in the SEC that's going to have 9-3 records, that's going to have serious discussions in the college football playoff room.
1: I'll make this prediction. If Florida wins this game on Saturday, and I know what the rest of their schedule looks like, and it is brutal, but I still think that that allows them, as long as they're not just terrible, what happened, like a loss to Florida State, two losses, they're still getting into the college football playoff.
2: At 10-2?
1: Yeah.
2: Oh, yeah. No, absolutely.
0: I think anybody in this league that goes 10-2 with a 9-game conference schedule, they're in the college football playoff.
2: Yeah, and I think Florida would be a team. Maybe Mississippi State would be a team. I don't know. Maybe Alabama would be one of those teams, LSU, where if you go 9-3, depending on who you beat and who you lose to.
0: Mm-hmm. And where you lose to.
2: Yeah, if your three losses are on the road, or two of the three are on the road to a top 15 opponent, you're going to have a really good argument.
1: Look, and none of these are given. We know anything can happen to the SEC, and I'm not saying they're bulletproof, John Summerall and the Gators, but with that running game and how they can control the clock and they can control the game, that's going to be really tough. And you take on the mindset of, we're just going to be tougher than you for four quarters. That's John Summerall. That's his teams. That's how they're cut. You're at Missouri. I'll give you the win there. South Carolina. All right, let's just say at Texas, Georgia. Even if you lose those, I'll take you against Oklahoma. I'll take you at Kentucky, Vanderbilt at home, and then at Florida State. I mean, when I roll through that and just looking at Florida, I don't see them losing more than two games that they win on Saturday.
0: I think when we get to the second half of the season, the cream is going to rise to the top, but I also think that there's going to be some teams, and I think Florida might be one of those, that when you get into the meat of that, what you said, I mean, you've got to play, obviously, Georgia and even some of those other back-end games, like a Kentucky. All of a sudden, that looks completely different than what it did after Alabama took care of Kentucky. But one thing's for sure, Alabama better have its head screwed on straight this weekend against South Carolina. The last 2 years, they have been very, very close, uncomfortable games for the Alabama fan base, but they got the wins. Now, Shane Beamer's team.

0: team. They blew a 16-0 lead on Saturday against Mississippi State. He met with the media yesterday, and he talked about how his team is now looking forward, not looking back, trying to get prepared for the rest of the season.
1: We've got 75% of the regular season left, and let's go play football. And if you got a competitive bone in your body, that's not a problem. Like, we've moved on. I mean, in this building, like, we've moved on. Saturday sucked. I'm not going to sit around and feel sorry for ourselves. Like, that's life, guys. Stuff happens. And we've moved on. And everybody else can talk about what does that look like and how are the comparisons to 26 and 25 and 24 and what are you telling your team? I ain't going to tell my team anything. We go respond and we go back to work. And that's what we've done this week. And love the response so far. And now we got to go play well. And guess what? If it's called sports, they may play better and coach better than us Saturday night. And they may win the football game. And we'll come back in here on Sunday and get right back to work again, because that's what life in the SEC is.
0: Shane Beamer, yesterday meeting with the media, just a couple of minutes ago on the SEC teleconference. And again, the teleconference used to be a weekly occurrence. Now they're having it every couple of weeks. And today he was asked about the preparation that South Carolina is doing as they get ready to take on Keelan Russell.
2: Yeah, it's a major point of emphasis. I mean, you can turn on the tape and there's plays on tape in these first three games where the defense probably feels like they've got him corralled and bottled up. And the next thing you know, it turns into an explosive run. So it's been a point of emphasis this week in his ability to create and make things happen with his feet while also keeping his eyes downfield to throw the ball to some really talented receivers downfield. So it's a challenge. You know, we faced a really, really, really good quarterback last week in Mississippi State, but this week is different just because of the ability in the open field that's a little bit different than what we faced last week.
3: That just kind of hit home that you're going to have to face Camario and Keelan back-to-back weeks. That is brutal. Brutal, but a blessing in some regards. A lot of your keys and the same like mental cues, you're thinking about those. But that's going to be a lot of the quarterbacks in the SEC. A lot of them can run if you give them opportunity to. But, I mean, what we saw from Keelan, that's a different kind of running, though.
0: So I know all these players, it is different now. Every single year, the turnover rate on the roster, a lot of these guys not around when all these things happened. But if you go back, Shane Beamer lost an 8-point lead in the fourth quarter to Alabama last year, lost the game. They lost a 10-point lead midway through the fourth quarter versus Florida in 2023, lost an 11-point lead at the half to Georgia in 2023. In 2022, they had a 14-point lead in the second quarter against Notre Dame, lost. They lost a 16-point lead this weekend to Mississippi State in the second quarter. Back in 2024, we all remember this, LSU game. Had LSU beat. Had them done for. 17-point lead midway through the second quarter, lost. And we all remember last year, a 27-point lead at halftime on the road in College Station, and you lose. So right there, there are about 7 or 8 examples of Shane Beamer in the last 3 to 4 years at South Carolina where they have had huge double-digit leads and they've blown it. So if you're a South Carolina fan, you have seen this story before, and you just hope that if you're fortunate enough to go on the road in Tuscaloosa and get that lead, Conrad, that you can finish your business. But as history would tell us, that is not the case.
4: Yeah, it's, you know, and I think South Carolina, it's going to be a good game, just like you brought up, it has been the last couple of years. It's just the matchup is very, I think it's actually very similar to the Florida State game. I think Florida State, or you would argue that South Carolina is better than Florida State.
0: You think they're better defensively?
4: Well, that's kind of what I was getting at there, is the secondary for South Carolina has been very poor at times already this season, just like Florida State's was. The good thing for if you're South Carolina, right, is you got Dylan Stewart back now. And he Florida State doesn't have a dude like that. And he can absolutely take over a game in certain areas. So I think you feel better about it on that side of things. But it's a team like Florida State, really good at running the football. They have a quarterback who at times in his career has looked really good. I think we'd all agree Lenore Sellers, you'd rather have him than Ashton Daniels. But you look at the last couple of games, he's averaging under 200 passing yards a game. He's turned the ball over three times, thrown three interceptions, but he is very mobile. We know how dangerous he can be with his legs, and I think that's the thing for Alabama. It's just, are you going to go into another game with another quarterback that's struggling, coming on the road, and he's going to go and have the best game of probably his entire season from Ashton Daniels last week? Are you going to let Sellers do that again? Time will tell. But that matchup is just very similar to me. I think it's another opportunity for Keelan to really do some damage in the passing game because their secondary is suspect. And we'll see if the running game can, you know, do 200 yards a game like they're averaging right now. And I'm not saying it's going to look exactly like it does last week. You don't want to be down 21-6 in the second quarter, but I mean, you mentioned it there. That's been Alabama's forte this year. That's been South Carolina's history under Shane Beamer, is you get out to big leads and Alabama's shown they can come back from them. So you hope you don't have to do it again. But
3: Lenore Sellers, 13 touchdowns, 8 interceptions last season. That was his stat line, completing 60% of his passes. This season, 5 touchdowns, 3 interceptions. 2 of those, though, coming against meaningful competition last week.
4: Yeah. Mm-hmm.
0: And he struggled against, I think it was either, was it South Carolina State they were playing?
3: Towson.
4: Their second game was, he didn't play.
3: 10 of 23 for 96 yards.
0: That's it, yeah.
4: But I think he ran for like 120 that game. So
0: yeah, but I think the team overall only rushed for like, I mean, overall, statistically, offensively, they didn't, I don't think they had 300 yards of total offense against Towson.
4: Yeah, I think he's averaging 188 passing yards the last two games, so. Just feels eerily similar to what you had coming into Bryant Denny last week, and you saw how that went. So.
3: I know one thing. He got paid a couple of years ago.
4: I'm sure he got paid again last year.
3: I wonder if...
4: Stick around. Hmm. That's the thing with them, man. You're paying so much money for him, Stewart. You got the Jacarius Peake guy from North Carolina State. Yeah. You're paying him 7 figures, probably a couple $1 million. Got to win something. Nick Harper's not cheap. You got to win something.
3: Well, hopefully not this week. I don't want to hear my coach saying they made coach better than us on Saturday.
0: Yeah, that was not a very good line.
3: No. I know it happens, but I don't want to be talking about that.
4: No.
3: No, we're going to go in and we're going to have the Jedi edge on them. Let's go. Grubb's worried about his fans. That's when we strike. That's all right, Shane Beamer. He'll break his foot again for the end of the season. That frustration.
4: Gatorade cooler, right?
3: Yeah. 205-834-9450. We will get to a lot of your text, entertaining text, here on this Wednesday. 3-man front rolls on.
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0: Welcome back into Three Man Front, 11:50 here on your Wednesday. Conrad Landrum and Pat with you here until 2 o'clock. We've got Scott Hamilton. He's going to join us coming up at the top of the hour. Give us a little preview of Alabama, South Carolina, and talk some other college football nuggets. Trey Wallace at 12:30 and Vince Ferrara at 1 o'clock to preview the big game between Tennessee and Texas coming up this weekend up there on Rocky Top. 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
1: As promised, go to the text line. A lot of your texts, best way for you to interact with us each and every day here on the show, 205-834-9450. Going back to Shane Beamer, South Carolina head coach's comments about coming to Tuscaloosa this weekend. This one from Sean reads, I really don't think Beamer has to worry about being outcoached in Tuscaloosa. Ouch.
0: Oh, because Shane Beamer's going to outcoach him, not because it's just a foregone conclusion, I guess.
1: Okay. I guess that's the way he was looking at it. I took it as a shot at Alabama's.
0: No, that's what. Yeah, I did too.
1: Yeah.
0: I just. Maybe he meant it the other way, but yeah, it sounds like a shot at DeBoer.
1: Regarding the UFL. I think Mike Rapoli tried to hold the city hostage and they told him to get lost. Ben. In case you missed the news, two new franchise cities announced. Colorado Springs and Pawtucket. Rhode Island. Would Jimbo Fisher go back to FSU for $5 million, the proposed head coach salary cap that Cory Booker and somebody else has put out there?
0: I think he would absolutely do that for $5 million.
2: Yeah, he's got enough money in the bank, right?
0: Yeah.
2: From Texas A&M.
0: Go back somewhere they love you.
2: And by the way, what that texter is referring to, if you're just now tuning in, there was an amendment proposed today by Democratic Senator Cory Booker and Democratic Senator Chris Murphy. For the Protect College Sports Act, they want to cap coaching salaries at $5 million. Now, if you take all the top 10 highest paid coaches in college football, make at least twice that. Cignetti, Smart, Kiffin, DeBoer, Day, Riley, Dabo, Sark, Elko, and Lanning, they all make more than $10 million. 46 FBS coaches currently make at least $5 million. So all those coaches that I mentioned that make above 10, and then the 46 others would all have a problem with their paychecks being cut, thanks to Senator Cory Booker and Chris Murphy.
1: And this listener says, so if that passes, we're going to have to watch 2 hours worth of commercials to watch one football game so the coaches can be in commercials to make extra money because $5 million is not going to be enough.
2: That's
1: to
2: a great
1: on.
2: Point. That's a very good point.
1: You get Lane Kiffin all the time, multiple yeah. commercials. He's the pilot.
2: Some
1: he's the flight
2: DoorDash
1: attendant. He's the baggage
2: them,
1: handler.
2: Right?
1: Yeah. By the way, somebody asked, "Are you okay with your head coach doing that in commercials?" I'm okay with it until he loses. To his old team that he left, and we made such a big deal out of the game.
2: I mean, first off, you know, for these guys to actually propose that just shows you how disconnected those two idiots are. When it comes to what they do up on Capitol Hill. And that's what they are. They're idiots for even bringing this up to waste everyone's time. This is politically grandstanding. That's all it is. It's not going to pass. It's stupid waste of time. That's what those two clowns do all the time up in the Senate, both of them.
1: Yeah, we're going to cap entertainers now, right?
2: Sure. Once again, a socialist society that these two guys want to propel towards our democratic society.
1: Susan in Avondale says, yeah, Jimmy Sexton's all about that coach's salary cap.
2: He'd have a problem with that.
1: Yeah. Do we think Lane hit up his hot yoga joint before he left Oxford this past weekend?
2: Hey, hadn't seen many hot yoga videos lately of Coach Kiffin. I hear he's licking his wounds. That stinging loss that he took Saturday night, that he is...
1: Downward facing tiger.
2: He is having a really, really hard time in Baton Rouge this week.
1: Scott Hamilton.
3: You would never say that a first down is the same as a touchdown. 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

0: time. Landrum Roberts, Pat Smith, Conrad Van Order. This is Three Man Front on Jocks.
1: Welcome back. We begin hour number three of Three Man Front on this Wednesday. Thanks for tuning us in. Pat Landrum, Conrad with you until 2 o'clock. Let's now go to the state of South Carolina, 107.5 The Game. Scott Hamilton, frequent guest here on Three Man Front. He joins us now as we're going to preview the South Carolina-Bama game, plus other musings around college football. Scott, I hope you're well on this Wednesday.
2: I'm okay. I'm disappointed it's not a Tuesday and you guys are out doing your taco thing.
3: You wouldn't be here eating tacos.
2: Well, no, but I like to live vicariously through my friends in Alabama, and we often have discussions regarding sandwiches and barbecue, and I just, you know, just something different. I like it.
3: Have you seen Kevin Steele today?
2: I have not. I haven't seen him in a while, actually. He can be very mysterious for stretches.
1: Ooh, interesting.
3: Mm. Man of mystery. I like it.
1: Yeah, if you're just now tuning in and want to know what we're talking about, Kevin Steele, the former Alabama defensive coordinator, former defensive coordinator for the Auburn Tigers, former head coach of the Baylor Bears.
3: His son's on the staff at UAB.
1: Yep, his son's an assistant coach at UAB. He lives right down the street from Scott there in the that high-rent district.
3: Yeah. Let's be honest. When we're living vicariously, it's me and Pat living vicariously through you there in the great Palmetto State.
2: He is literally on the other side of the road, which is the high rent district.
1: No.
3: You can play it down if you want to, Mike.
1: Yeah, you've got a bird actuary or whatever that is in your backyard.
2: I am on the marsh, but I'm ticked off because there's somebody about 200 yards away putting up a house, and I'm just like, we don't like that here. I mean, I've told y'all before, we don't even have city water. We have well water.
3: Oh,
2: I got Starlink.
3: Is it artesian? Is it artesian well water? Like the real soft water?
2: Sparkling.
3: No, it's the soft water. It feels like you hadn't got all the soap off of you after you get out of the shower.
2: I've got a very sophisticated NORAD level filter system.
3: See, you can't hide money.
2: Use on it.
3: He keeps walking into I have money statements.
1: I have Starlink.
3: Yes, I have Starlink.
1: I have special water imported in.
2: Starlink, and this is not a plug, but I do support small businesses. Starlink is way cheaper than what I was paying for my regular cable. Way cheaper. And it's worked just as well. And we do have a thing called hurricanes that come through here, even though we're in a historical, I guess, gap of not having named storms. I'm worried about the end of October, and they're just going to be like annihilation, like back to back to back.
3: Next, you're going to tell me that your staff there on the grounds are limited to every other day.
2: I do have a guy that comes about every 5 weeks to cut the grass.
1: 5 weeks?
2: My goodness. Yeah.
3: Turn that sprinkler on, Scott.
2: It comes in stages here. It depends on what time of year and all that. But listen, I'm really uncomfortable with this. I don't like talking about my personal affairs. Thomas Crown.
1: Yeah, we want to slam Shane Beamer. We don't want to talk about Scott Hamilton. That's not the subject. It's Shane Beamer. All right. So I just laid out to our audience over the course of the last 3 to 4 seasons, I gave them 7 examples in which Shane Beamer's South Carolina Gamecocks have either had an 8, 10, 11, 14, 16, 17, or 27-point lead in a football game and lost. What are South Carolina people saying about Shane Beamer on the latest what happened on Saturday against Mississippi State?
2: Time for a change. Good guy, not good coach, all the usual stuff. Wanting to bench Lenore Sellers. I mean, it's everything that you expect because if you looked at South Carolina's schedule, even last week, maybe 2 weeks ago, you would have circled the Mississippi State game as the last best opportunity to really make a statement because the SEC is the SEC. Let's just go ahead and make that clear. But that was one game where you looked at it and you said, well, we'll beat Mississippi State given the troubles they've had there over the last few years. Big awakening for everybody. First of all, Mississippi State, I think, is really trending in a good direction. We saw them play Minnesota, and I thought, well, that's a middle-of-the-pack Big Ten team. Good win on the road, power four, yada, yada, yada, but they're not anywhere near as athletic as South Carolina should be. Wrong. That's a good football team, and that quarterback is legitimate. Kamario Taylor is the truth. South Carolina, not prepared, not tested. Once again, blowing a big lead to your point. And that just shows there's some kind of systemic issue starting with the headsets that it's keeping the Gamecocks from staying ahead. I mean, how hard can it be, Pat? You did the hard part. You took the lead.
1: Yeah.
2: You would think by being in the catbird seat, everything after that would be easier. But South Carolina keeps stumbling over its own feet, and there's no sign of that changing.
3: Is booster support waning? I know Sellers. How much do you estimate that Sellers got with his deal?
2: Oh, I've heard this. I've heard anywhere from 4 to 10, which I think 10 is ludicrous. I don't think it's anywhere near that. I don't think it's anywhere.
3: I heard 8. That. I don't. So that's interesting that you said that.
2: I think around 7 to 8 would be legitimate. He announced another deal Monday.
3: Midas.
2: Yeah. So I get it. The timing of that not great, but sponsor probably wanted to go ahead and get it out. And I understand, but here's what's really troubling, guys, and this is what it all comes down to in my estimation. Y'all know better than I do. But did you see that wonderful piece in The Athletic where they went over the cost of rosters?
1: Yep.
3: Yeah.
2: That was fantastic journalism, by the way. I interviewed Sam Kahn Jr. and went deep dive on it. Those guys killed it. South Carolina had the 16th highest payroll of everybody. 16th.
3: Wow.
2: They were more than Georgia, more than Clemson, obviously. But what does that tell me? That tells me that perhaps they're overspending on certain players, perhaps a Lenore Sellers, perhaps a Nick Harbor, a Dylan Stewart, who is a fantastic player. He gets a pass because he's been injured, but you get my point. I don't think the talent evaluation is that great because you're overspending for these guys and you're having to settle everywhere else. Do you understand the point I'm making?
3: Yeah, absolutely. And what's interesting about that, without giving too much, I've just been privy to conversations with staffs and kind of how they're approaching this. And everything's on the table from taking maybe a model that you see in the NFL as far as how they distribute, how they spend, how they fill positions, and trying to kind of extrapolate some of that and apply it in some cases to current rosters. That's happening in college football right now. If you're a lineman, defensive, offensive side of the ball, get you some good representation because you can make some money at those two positions moving forward.
2: Two things. One, I've always felt like defensive line is, you can tell the good teams from the great teams and the elite teams from the great teams by looking at the defensive line, especially if you're ever on the field. Those dudes are just built different.
3: They are.
2: You can just tell. But Kurt Cignetti, think about Kurt Cignetti for a moment. They're talking about, Indiana has this massive, alumni base and all this money now, and they've unlocked the code thanks to the way we are now in college sports with NIL and the transfer portal and yada, yada, yada. Kurt Cignetti's number one trait, other than confidence in himself, is his ability to identify talent. Fact. He built that roster with a bunch of dudes that nobody really knew about. Yeah, a couple. But he's able to identify talent and then bring those guys on board. I can't say that the South Carolina staff has done that other than having the big names. Have they been able to identify talent everywhere else? I can't say they have. Kurt Cignetti can go out and look at some kid and say, that kid could do this for me. He's perfect for my system. I don't know that South Carolina is capable of doing that.
1: Scott Hamilton joining us from 107.5 The Game in Columbia, South Carolina. Also, Back Porch Sports, great podcast that you can catch on a daily basis. All right, Scott, so let's kind of break this game down in regards to them being a 12-point underdog coming to Tuscaloosa. Bama has had slow starts against Kentucky, against Florida State. How do you see this game kind of playing out, and can South Carolina make this a very difficult evening in Tuscaloosa?
2: Wouldn't logic dictate that if there was ever going to be a game where Alabama would get off to a slow start, it would be against South Carolina, the team that perpetually gets a big lead and blows it?
1: Very true.
2: I mean, you talk about a script that's just a template. Boop, boop, boop. But, Bama's got to come out early. Bama's got to convert on third down. But other than that, the what will decide this game will be how Lenore Sellers handles that secondary, which didn't look that great against Florida State. You guys, again, know better than I do, but Florida State's offense didn't struggle. They had how many? 9 explosive plays, I think, against Alabama? Plays of 20 yards or more?
1: A bunch.
2: That's shocking. And Can Lenore Sellers exploit that? He's looking like he's aiming the football instead of delivering the football. And I think, and I've got a point I'm going to make here and try not to ramble too much about it, but I think it goes back to the trauma of Mike Shula really messing with his head about decision making, and also the fact that Kendall Briles is his third offensive coordinator in 3 years, and he doesn't look sure of himself with every throw, as opposed to Kamario Taylor, who was just throwing laser beams. And guys, we know that playing quarterback is like being a pro golfer, or any golfer for that matter. I mean, you see your shot, you pick your shot, you commit to the shot, you execute it. It's no different than quarterback. You see where you have to throw, you commit to it, and you deliver the ball with confidence and purpose. And we don't see that out of Lenore Sellers. And Shane Beamer was asked that question yesterday. Is he aiming the football? Is it a problem? And he gave a very curt no. And I would like to ask Kendall Briles that question and get his take on it. We might get a more honest assessment.
3: What does Shane Beamer need to do if this is a savior job, if he's in savior job mode? What would he need to do to keep it there?
2: Well, winning. Winning cures everything.
3: Is there a number?
2: I hate to put numbers on things like that.
3: I really do,
2: because context matters. You know, they can win three games from here on out, but one of them's Clemson, and that's worth three games in and of itself.
3: Yeah.
2: But you win at an Alabama, You beat a Clemson, obviously, especially in a year when Clemson is not great. You talk about backing into a win the other day. Beating Florida would help. Getting revenge on Texas A&M when they come to Columbia would help. Not losing to an Arkansas would help. But you have to look good doing it. Because right now, South Carolina, after last week, not so much going into last week because they speed bumped over those overmatched opponents. South Carolina needs style points right now. Something to excite this fan base and make them think that what they saw against Mississippi State was an anomaly. And also that Mississippi State was maybe better than everybody anticipated. And to give up that lead and still only lose by one score, maybe there are some kind of positives in that. But right now, that pig is dirty, man. They got to polish it.
1: All right, in regards to what almost happened over the weekend there at Clemson, South Carolina. Because if Bill Belichick would have pulled off the upset of upsets against Dabo, are we having a completely different conversation today about Clemson football and about the future of Dabo Swinney?
2: I don't think the conversation's changed.
1: Okay.
2: I don't. There's still issues there. Everybody knows it's not a Clemson-like product of the last decade, that this has been something that's happened over the last few years. There's still a quarterback issue that they're having to start a true freshman at quarterback after singing the praises of a guy who sat on the bench for 3 years. A lightning delay, perhaps divine intervention for Dabo, is what saved Clemson, because UNC was about to punch it in with, 3 minutes left in the game. The lightning delay comes, lasts forever, it seems like. UNC comes back out. They're out of rhythm. They have to settle for a field goal. And during that break, Clemson was able to get its act together and figure out what it could do offensively. It had the advantage from that lightning delay because it could sit back and really study what UNC was doing schematically to hinder them. And then they come out and win the game. But I think people realize that, and that this wasn't Miami that Clemson beat. This was a mediocre, at best, UNC team that has now lost its defensive coordinator, now lost its general manager, still's a train wreck. That deal up there is not good, and I will be fascinated to see what it looks like come November when they get ready to play South Carolina.
3: Visiting with Scott Hamilton, Back Porch Sports, 107.5 The Game there in the great state of South Carolina. He joins us on the Higginbotham Hotline. Staying in the SEC, but just looking at how the picture has changed. We're looking through different lenses now 3 weeks in, the likes of Florida, what you've seen with South Carolina, Mississippi State. But overall, what are some of the drastic changes as far as your perception, Scott, of the league, the standings, and where we could end up when it's all said and done?
2: Which league are we talking about?
3: The Southeastern Conference.
2: Okay, I didn't know if we were staying in the ACC or not there for a minute. I got Dabo on my mind. I think that the SEC is about to cannibalize itself, that this is what it's going to get for the 9-game conference schedule, and that everybody has to reshape their minds. And once upon a time in the not-too-distant past, going 7-2, or rather 2 losses in the conference, was devastating. And now people have to realize if you go 7-2, that's probably pretty darn good. especially when you consider that either LSU or Texas A&M at the end of this week, one of those teams is going to be 0-2 in league play. Imagine that. And yet there's still so much football remaining and so many opportunities to recover thanks to the enormous amount of ranked teams in the SEC. I'm loving it. But if I'm a coach or I'm a fan, like a diehard fan of a team, and I'm seeing this roller coaster, I've got some issues.
1: Scott, in regards to the overall, the national picture in the college football playoff, outside of any of these teams in the SEC, who else is getting your eye right now? Obviously, Ohio State took the loss at Texas, but who else from the Big Ten or maybe the Big 12 that might be a team that could get to the CFP and make some noise?
2: I've got one team that I think all it has to do is get out of its own way to make the college football playoff. That's Louisville. Louisville beat SMU over the weekend by 10 points. That's a ranked SMU team. Doesn't have any more ranked teams. And Louisville's only loss to this point was to Ole Miss in week one. Really good game on neutral site in Nashville. I like Louisville. I like Jeff Brohm. I like who they've got at quarterback. I love who they have back at running back. I think Louisville can get in the playoff and at least win one round. I truly do. But here's a team, and I'm not being biased because you guys know I'm from the land of great coaches, West Virginia.
1: Yeah, here we go.
2: The Mountaineers, dude.
1: Yeah.
2: Did you get to watch any of it? It looked like 2007 Rich Rod coaching.
1: No, I'm not watching West Virginia football on the weekend, Scott. I'm a little busy.
2: Well, I've got
3: only if TVs Pat White's
2: here.
3: Suiting up.
1: Yeah,
3: if
1: Pat White from Mobile,
3: Noel
1: Alabama.
3: Devine? Huh?
2: Well, they got a guy named Michael Hawkins Jr. They also got a running back you might be familiar with named Cam Cook.
3: Yeah. It's just okay. Not the same.
1: Yeah.
2: Just not the same? Have not you ever burned a couch? Let me tell you.
3: No. Well,
2: I
3: on purpose?
2: There, but I used to go to WVU for spring break. I'm not kidding you.
1: Did you really?
2: I'm not kidding. It was wild, man.
3: Was the documentary about the wild whites or whatever, was that accurate? I've never been to West Virginia.
2: We have litigated this before. I grew up about 45 minutes from those people.
3: Those people.
2: And it is 100% accurate, unfortunately. It perpetuates the worst stereotype ever, but is it a stereotype if it's real? It's been a hard life, man.
1: Well,
2: my town is the Hatfields and McCoys.
1: Yeah. Before we let you go, are you going to your local supermarket for a sandwich today? Last time you were on, you were telling about, what'd you have, a turkey sandwich or something?
2: Yeah, Food Lion has the best turkey sandwich, like out of the little display in the middle of the aisle there that they make about every day, every other day. It's absolutely outstanding. No, I'm thinking I might go
3: South Meat
2: and get some. Well, I might go get some wings. Oh. But I'll make them, and what I'll do is we'll marinate them, and then I'll render them on the grill, then we throw them in the oven. Been doing a lot of pork chops lately.
1: Okay.
2: Boneless. Harris Teeter. Free plug for the Harris Teeter Deli.
1: Nice.
3: I'm just thinking of salt grass. You just walk around barefooted, don't you? And you just got a big wraparound
2: with robes,
3: porch.
2: Wearing robes, flowing robes. And
3: yes.
2: Chanting.
1: Chanting.
3: Chanting.
2: Nah, we do have some new birds out, though. We've got my wife, she's a bird enthusiast, and her new thing now, she's a CPA, so she comes home stressed out, you know, from the day of crunching numbers, and she sits out on the porch, and I've caught her lately doing this, sitting on the porch, looking at her bird feeder she put on this secondary little deck we have, and just drinking her white wine and just watching the birds. And I'm like, well, you want me to turn on the TV for you or play some music? No, I'm good.
3: Good. Just watching the birds, watching nature.
1: Yeah.
2: I'm like, all right, I'm going to go in here and watch, I don't know, Family Guy or something.
1: That is Scott Hamilton, 107.5 The Game in Columbia, South Carolina, also Back Porch Sports. Scott, always a pleasure, my friend. Have a great Wednesday afternoon.
2: Hey, are y'all following the podcast Back Porch Sports on YouTube? I'm going to get in a plug here, okay? Because I already told you what I'm eating, and I told you about my living condition.
1: I'm subscribed. Yes.
2: Everybody hit me up on Twitter/X at Scott H Sports. I need the followers, people. Let's get going.
1: Okay.
3: All right, one more time. What was that?
2: Scott H Sports on X/Twitter.
1: That's easy enough.
3: It is easy.
1: Very much so. All right.
3: Tell Coach Steele we said hello.
1: Yeah, and tell Ronnie Sanders he owes me money. Just tell him.
2: I will tell Ronnie Sanders owes a lot of people money, but that's another topic for another time.
1: I'm kidding, Ronnie. I love you, Ronnie. All right. Thanks, Scott.
3: Sounds me.
2: See y'all.
1: See ya.
2: Later.
1: Scott Hamilton, he joined us on that Higginbotham hotline. 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
1: We're going to be joined by OutKick's Trey Wallace coming up in just a couple of minutes. He spent 4 days over in Oxford, Mississippi, getting ready for the game itself, the aftermath. So we'll talk to him about that and the rest of the Southeastern Conference. But some headlines, if you're just now getting in your car, you're just now going to lunch, just having an opportunity to tune us in. The United Football League this morning, they are expanding and reorganizing its footprint. They've added new markets in Rhode Island, Colorado, Oklahoma City, and Utah, while they are departing from Birmingham and Houston. The Birmingham franchise will be relocated to Pawtucket, Rhode Island. The Houston franchise will be relocated to Colorado Springs, Colorado. Both of those teams, new cities, they will have a branding reveal coming up in October. The Protect College Sports Act last night, it passed the latest procedural vote in the U.S. Senate, including Senator Katie Brett and Senator Tommy Tuberville. They introduced amendments to the PCSA in which they want NIL funds to be capped at a certain number in which associated entities, whether it's school partners, multimedia partners, or collectives, will all be part of the $49 million salary cap. So that's now an amendment. But the news this morning has been a crazy amendment that was proposed by Democratic Senator Cory Booker, Democratic Senator Chris Murphy of Connecticut. They filed an amendment in which they now want to cap coach salaries at $5 million.
0: Awesome. I want term limits.
1: There you go. That'd be a good idea, too.
0: Cool. Is that an even trade? Let's trade that.
1: I'll trade that in a heartbeat.
0: I'm not a head coach, so if you cap me at $5 million, I'm good. Even even if you and I ever walk into a college coaching job, $5 million, I'm good with that.
1: Yeah, no doubt.
0: I'm fine with it.
1: So you think about this. All of the top 10 highest paid coaches in college football make at least twice the amount that Cory Booker and Chris Murphy wants to cap, and 46 FBS coaches currently make at least $5 million a season, with nine making $10 million or more. So, yeah, good luck with that, making the light of day of that bill, if it can get to the Senate for a vote. They're still thinking maybe early part of next week the Senate would vote on it, but keep in mind the House of Representatives, they have already adjourned for the midterm elections, and word this morning is the Republicans, they have no inkling whatsoever to come back to vote on this or any other potential legislation. Like, they're done.
0: This is it.
1: That, I mean, Mike Johnson, the Speaker of the House, he says we are out until after Election Day. So the Senate can do all it wants to do, and it could pass the Protect College Sports Act next week, but then it's got to go to the House of Representatives and go through the red marking and everything going on with all the different amendments. And most people believe things that it's not even close to being discussed over there in the House.
0: It's just so, it's
1: typical absurd. DC, but
0: yeah.
1: Yeah. Coming up next, Trey Wallace, OutKick, joins us here on Three Man Front.
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0: You know, I'm so glad that our next guest on the program spent 4 days over in Tupelo, Oxford, God's country, and he survived. He joins the show now.
1: Did he get chicken on a stick? Did he have the infamous Kool-Aid pickle?
0: Yeah, we'll see. Do you have any of the above when you were in Mississippi for 4 days?
2: Kool-Aid pickle? I don't know if I've ever heard of that before.
0: You've never heard of the Kool-Aid pickle?
1: Yep.
2: And I'm from Mobile, Alabama, so I'm surprised that, I mean, chicken on a stick. I mean, come on, that's a Sunday afternoon after church type of thing out of Mobile. But yeah, I mean, the Kool-Aid pickle, no, it threw me off. But I'm not a pickle guy anyway, so I probably wouldn't have touched it. So we're good.
0: Okay. All right. 4 days in Oxford, Tupelo, all of the wonderful spots, the craziness. Just take us there, man, from start to finish. How wild was it?
2: It was, I don't think it can be replicated. I think, you know, once I got into town on Wednesday evening, it was almost like this wonderful buildup. You know, I went to Ajax Diner on

0: interesting. And I get up behind him, and I'm kind of following him a little bit, not trying to be, you know, awkward or anything like that. And he stops, and he's talking to a Mississippi State trooper. And I overheard his colleague saying, "Hey, how do I get my sniper into the stadium?" And I'm like, okay, like, here we are. This is it. Like, here we go. This is one of those things where you're like, obviously they have security at all these games. But this one was a bit different. And I will say this, like, the theatrics of it all, like, they opened up like a chute. I don't know how to explain it without having to, like, go look at my video on social media. But they, like, opened up a chute walkway with this barricaded fence on both sides for Lane Kiffin to walk through into the stadium. And it's funny. I mean, I get a laugh out of it. Like, you know, they arrive. Another thing, too, kind of setting the scene, LSU didn't arrive till 4:50 at Vault Hemingway Stadium for a 6:39 kickoff. And I've found that to be very interesting. I'm listening to the police scanner radio because the guy next to me, you know, he says, you know, LSU 19 minutes out. And then at the 13 minute mark, he comes on and says, LSU 13 minutes out. Then all of a sudden, all the security workers started getting into place, started moving the barricades up, opening up the fence area for them to walk through. And Lane Kiffin just, you know, waving at people as he comes in. Like, it's awkward kind of, but he just, you know, somebody calls him an interesting name, and he just kind of waves at him, gives him that awkward little, you know, like, it was just, you know, and then, like the best way to describe, like, him, like, taking the field is, like, he was Goldberg from WCW wrestling back in the day. Like, there's 8 state troopers around him, you know, protect him at all costs. They set up this formation. It's like, you know, you're running out of a tunnel, essentially, but there's state troopers lining both sides. And I'm thinking, why are they, what's the point of, like, this? Like, nobody's, like, going to run on the field and tackle Lane Kiffin. Like, you know, pay attention to the stands or whatnot for a beer bottle being thrown or something like that, which didn't happen, by the way. And I feel, you know, from the start of the game, man, I got to give a lot of credit to the Ole Miss fans who were in their seats an hour and a half before the game started. Like, it was full. And you look around and you're like, man, this is it, man. Like, this is the experience. This is college football. And Lane's on one side, and Ole Miss players are, like, staring at the LSU bench. And that iconic shot of Kiwan Lacy, who was one of the captains for the game, like, he's standing at midfield with his hands folded, and he's just smiling at the LSU players. Like, all of it was just like a cinematic buildup. And then, you know, you get to the game, and Ole Miss just comes out, and they're rolling, you know. And credit to LSU, to those players, for fighting back in the third quarter, in the fourth quarter, and making this a game where they had an opportunity to at least, you know, try to tie it up. But guys, you know, Pete Golding going for 2, Trinidad Chambliss rolling out of the pocket, you know, and then it caps off with the interception, and the Ole Miss players are essentially running down the LSU sideline, just staring at them, pointing at them. One of them gave them the bird. Like, it was just, it was an experience I'll never forget. And I think, you know, post game kind of summed it up too. Like, I'm leaving the stadium. By the way, I ended up staying in Oxford Friday and Saturday night, not Tupelo. I found an Airbnb. Unfortunately, I booked an Airbnb in a college community. Yeah. Didn't realize it. So when I rolled back into the area around 2 o'clock Sunday morning, there's like a bonfire in the street. People are out drinking and partying. I'm like, okay, I'm not sleeping tonight. It is what it is.
1: I'm curious, Trey, because you know the Gangs of New York, the movie, and it's in the beginning of the movie when they're kind of walking through and they're getting ready for battle, and everybody's picking up whatever weapon they want to use. I'm just imagining something like that in the buildup with the Ole Miss fans waiting for the LSU fans to arrive there in Oxford. I know that you weren't totally immersed with the LSU or the Ole Miss folks, but you were able to get around town as you described. What was that? Did you get the feeling like, oh, this could get nasty, or did it not play out that way? Leading up.
0: It felt like it. Like Friday and Saturday morning, Saturday afternoon, like, it felt like it. Like, I didn't think there was going to be a violent riot that broke out. But

0: you could feel the hatred. I mean, you could definitely hear it in the Grove. When LSU fans would walk by, God bless them for taking that stroll through the Grove. And I, you know, also commend it because it's a great college football atmosphere in the Grove. But you're setting yourself up when you make that walk. And, you know, you could, you know, it never got, you know, like threatening or anything like that. But I would say there was a lot more colorful language used than maybe I've seen in years past. And, you know, you get into the stadium and, Lane Kiffin was welcomed with a lot of F words the entire game. And also at the same time, like, it felt like a revival for Ole Miss fans. It really did. And you know, it also, to me, and I wrote about this after the game, it also signified that, you know what, after all the drama, after these last 10 months, after everything that's gone into this, Ole Miss fans could walk away from that knowing that, you know what, we're going to be okay. Like, we're okay with Pete Golding. Like, this is going to work. There's a feeling this could work. Like, they're going to be set up at the quarterback position, in my opinion, in the future. You know, there's still players that are going to come to Ole Miss. They're going to spend money. You know, I'm talking to the Grove Collective people. I'm talking to Ole Miss administrators. Like, this is not slowing down. If anything, they're about to up the ante because Kiffin's gone, you know, and try to be in these fights and for these players. And so I just felt, you know, it was almost like a massive sigh of relief when that interception happened at the end. But at the same time, I did kind of feel like, all right, like Ole Miss showed today that the emotions were not too overwhelming for them. I thought that they took care of that. I thought they checked their emotions. I thought their players played well. I thought the coaching staff, you know, especially with Pete Golding again, like going for two and how many times he tried and you know, caught them offsides and whatnot. So I just think all together, it was one of those things where, you know, Ole Miss was going to do whatever it took, obviously, to get out of there with a win. But you could just tell by the fans that even though, you know, there wasn't like hatred towards LSU folks, this was a big rivalry in a top 10 game. And I think that part kind of gets lost on people too.
1: All right, Trey, what happens if LSU goes 0-2 in the SEC as they lose at home this weekend? A very beat up football team. And obviously A&M did not play well last week, but just what if LSU starts out 0-2 under Lane Kiffin in the SEC? What kind of reaction do you think those people will have towards their new head coach?
0: I mean, you could trot Paul Skeens off the bus with Lane Kiffin for the Tiger Walk, and it wouldn't make a difference down there. I mean, I'm just telling you, like, like, guys, this is the setup. Like, we talked about this, you know, before the game last week. Like, the season doesn't end on September 19th. Ole Miss got to go to Florida, and LSU's got to host Texas A&M. Now, I wasn't expecting A&M to get beat up by Kentucky, but I will say, Texas A&M has a good enough team to go in and beat LSU. LSU's dealing with injuries. You could tell depth could be a factor for them, not in a good way. And Ole Miss was in the backfield, like, all night. Like, if they lose that game Saturday night, like, you know, probably what, like 15,000, 20,000 less people show up for a meaningless game against McNeese on a Saturday night in Baton Rouge, like, you're going to start hearing it. And LSU fans are going to be agitated and upset. Because in this day and age, you expect to win now, especially if you're spending that type of money. And I don't, you know, I'd be very curious to see how Lane Kiffin reacts if he's 0-2 in the SEC with a win over Clemson, who's just not good. I don't care how big the win was. Like, looking back on it, you can tell Clemson has so many problems. So I think it would be a very harsh reality check if Mike Elko and them are going to be prepared. They're going to come in. They're going to want redemption. I sat there and watched Trinidad Chambliss get outside the pocket so much and make plays. And even though, you know, he has a better arm than Marcel Reed, there's still that ability there for Reed and Texas A&M to win. So, you know, to kind of answer your question, yeah, I don't think it's going to be pleasant if LSU's 0-2 after, you know, losing to Ole Miss and Texas A&M and knowing what lies ahead with their SEC schedule.
2: What is the likelihood with the slate of games we have this weekend in the SEC, Trey, that Texas and Ole Miss both have losses by the end of the season? or the end of the weekend?
0: I think there's a good shot that Florida beats Ole Miss on Saturday. Now, and I'm not, we'll see what Kevon Lacy does, and if he's going to be able to go a whole game. I look at that Florida team, and guys, I talked about this. I've said it to you guys. Like, I thought Florida was going to be good. I thought Florida was like an 8-win team this year. You know, maybe ceiling is 9-10 wins if things kind of go their way. I think that there is an opportunity for Tennessee to do something against Texas on Saturday. That's where I'll be. And when I say that, I mean it in this type of way. I think Josh Heupel just has to let Faison Brandon loose and just say, kid, give me everything you got. We're opening up the playbook here. You know, he's not going to say it out loud, but if they lose by 17 points or something like that because they tried and tried and tried, so be it. But I think you have to throw everything at Texas. And, you know, Jim Knowles is going to have that defense dialed up to bring pressure on Arch Manning, who I saw in person for three quarters. Besides two drop passes, he was frazzled against Ohio State. And trust me, I'm not trying to compare Ohio State's defense with Tennessee, but I will say that I think the defensive coordinator will have enough packages lined up to make him uncomfortable in the pocket. And there is an opportunity. Like I said, like if Faison Brandon has himself a game and can prevent himself from doing some true freshman things, then Tennessee's got a shot to win. Like I look at Texas, and I think they're very deep on offense. When you have Cam Coleman, you got Wingo, you got a rushing attack. Arch Manning is a good college quarterback. I'm not going to come out and say he's great right now. He's a good college quarterback, but there are things that I saw in that Ohio State Texas game that Tennessee, I think, can take advantage of. And I also look at it and think to myself too, Tennessee's got a good running back core. You know, when you got Deshaun Bishop and you've got that offensive line, you know, if they can start, you know, breaking off, you know, 8-9 yard runs against a Will Muschamp defense, like, it takes the pressure off an 18-year-old kid. So, yeah, I do think that there's opportunities for upsets. And I guess Vegas is not really calling it an upset in Gainesville. But I will say that, you know, Florida's got a good shot to beat Ole Miss here. I think Texas and Tennessee, I think the Vols have a decent opportunity to pull one off. And if they don't, I mean, so be it. But I do think that Josh Heupel is going to try to empty the clip when it comes to everything he has on offense.
1: 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Trey, glad you made it out of North Mississippi. Have fun on Rocky Top this weekend, and we'll catch up with you again next Wednesday.
2: We'll get dirt next week. I'll ask you coaching dirt.
0: Okay, we'll get the coaching dirt next week. I'm down for that. I hope you guys have a wonderful week. The weather's changing. It's going to be a good weekend of college football. Let's all enjoy it.
2: You're the best, Trey. Thanks,
1: Trey. Appreciate it, brother. That is Trey Wallace from OutKick joining us on the Higginbotham Hotline. 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
2: Some of the big takeaways that Trey just told us in the weekend and how it sets up and potentially what it means for the college football season. Three-man front, we continue here on Jocks.
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1: Great conversation with Trey Wallace from OutKick. Coming up in a couple minutes, we'll go to Rocky Top. We'll get a preview of Texas and Tennessee coming up this weekend. 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
2: If you miss our visit with Trey Wallace, great description of his 4 days in Oxford, Mississippi for Ole Miss and LSU last weekend. This one rolling in from one of our listeners, LSU fan. I tip my hat to Ole Miss. They beat us. To my shock, though, they were jumping around like they won a national championship. They practice all summer and spring to win one game. Now let's see how they do with that upcoming schedule ahead of them. It's brutal. So that's from the LSU side. Also, this offered. Everyone's being very premature, being so high on Florida so quick. They're solid, but they're not elite yet. Go back, watch their win against Auburn. Auburn is not there either yet. No, but the tape don't lie. Florida can run the football.
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3: Anytime. Landrum Roberts, Pat Smith, Conrad Van Order. This is Three Man Front on Jocks.
4: It is hour number four, Three Man Front on this Wednesday. Thanks for tuning us in. If you missed any of our interviews today, we just had Trey Wallace on from Outkick just a couple of minutes ago. Scott Hamilton, 107.5 The Game in Columbia, South Carolina. Chris Stewart, the voice of the album Crimson Tide. And our Vegas insider, Brian Edwards, joined the program. You can always download the Three Man Front podcast here at Jocks, Jocks 945. You can also hit subscribe on that YouTube. We appreciate that very much. Folks like to watch us. I wish they had the cameras on during breaks.
5: Oh, boy. We do have some fun. Sometimes too much fun.
4: Yeah.
5: You know, football season always reminds me that we get sleep deprived this time of year, and you just got to be, got to have your extra guard up.
4: Sometimes you hit the wrong button.
5: Sometimes you do.
4: These things happen.
5: Yep. And by the grace of God, he stops you.
4: Yes.
5: Indiana defensive lineman Stephen Daly and Kellen Wyatt are both eligible to play. So Indiana, after 3 weeks,
4: they get some reinforcements.
5: They get another TRO, and they get help on the defensive line. With that schedule, why not? Let's get another title there in Bloomington.
4: What a great docket of SEC games coming up this weekend. It's kind of like separation Saturday in the SEC. Got a big one going on down in the Bayou between LSU, Texas A&M. Bama is hosting South Carolina. You got in the Swamp, Ole Miss in Florida, and up on Rocky Top. Vince Farrar is going to join us now from our sister station there in Knoxville, Tennessee, the Sports Animal. And Vince, you got two shades of orange coming to town. You've got, of course, the Vols taking on the burnt orange. I'm sure the anticipation is building there in the wonderful city of Knoxville.
6: Yeah, great to be on with you guys. You're right. Now, I will say this, those longtime Vols fans that go back a ways and understand the history of Texas football, Tennessee football, like my partner, John Wilkerson, on our morning show, Sports Talk, he says it's not orange versus orange. It's not a different shade of orange. It's orange versus brown, which is how they reference Texas. So, you guys probably remember at SEC Football Media Days, Josh Heupel was even asked about this Texas game, and he said, "Oh, you mean when the other UT is playing at the real UT?"
4: That's awesome.
6: He was a little more playful back then than he is now. Now that he's there in game mode, he's like short answer, you know, on edge and kind of ready to get after it. But I was surprised no one ran that stuff back to Sarkisian at that time, but Sarkisian's not in the best of moods either these days when they're in season, you know?
5: Yeah, for sure. You know, it's interesting, and I'm interested to hear it from your perspective, Vince, and from the Tennessee fan base, a lot of people you deal with daily. This game, to me, just as an SEC football fan, I'm looking at it a lot differently this week than I guess I would have guessed I would have been looking at it back into July. How much has that changed, just given how well Tennessee has played, quarterback, and then the opponent rolling in?
6: Well, you're right. And because of that, that's really the answer to the question that you guys may have gotten that we get all the time. Why is this game at noon?
5: Yeah.
6: Eastern time?
5: Yeah.
6: 11 a.m. Central? And the reason is because they didn't think it was going to be the best game of the weekend. In fact, they didn't think it was going to be the second best game of the weekend. You guys were talking about, before I came in, the slate of games this weekend. I think there's two that on paper involve top 10, top 12-ish teams, and that's LSU, Texas A&M, and Georgia, Oklahoma. Those were supposed to be more of the marquee games because Texas was in that group, but Tennessee was in the 20s, you know, in a lot of the polls, maybe, you know, upper teens, but they weren't thought of in the area that those others were. So because they were down in the pecking order and because they assigned noon games before the year, which they don't change those noon Eastern, that's why this game is where it is. And once you set these early kicks, they don't change them. They only have the flex games between afternoon and night that they will position in their spot. It just turns out that this one elevated above the others to be an early kick. And fans, that's probably the biggest issue fans have is, you know, they're excited about it, but they would prefer a late kick because there's a tremendous difference. The atmosphere is going to be amazing anyway, but there's, still a level up in terms of the night atmosphere in Neyland Stadium. We could probably say that about a lot of SEC venues too. So fans want it to be max, and probably that's probably their biggest complaint. But despite what Stephen A. Smith said, they're not changing it. It's staying where it is.
4: All right, so let's talk about this Tennessee football team. For those of us in our neck of the woods that may not have paid that close attention to the first few weeks of the college football season, one thing is for sure, this Tennessee team, they can run the football, whether it's Deshaun Bishop, Dwayne Morris, obviously Brandon at quarterback. Just tell us about this offense and how it's percolating under Josh Heupel.
6: Well, it has always been about running the football. There's the perception that because they do tempo and spread you out sideline to sideline, that it's this run and shoot where they throw the ball every down and mix in some run. That is not the case. Josh Heupel always has highly rated running attacks, even going back to his time at UCF. So they're fourth in the nation in rushing right now, just under 300 yards rushing per game. So they did it against Georgia Tech, where they ran for 299. They've done it against a group of five and FCS opponents also. That's really where their strength is. Now, they're a little banged up at the running back position, which is a different dynamic for this game. Their running back one in Deshaun Bishop, as you mentioned, he didn't finish the Kennesaw State game. Seemed to have hurt his hip on a tackle, and then he was out for a little bit. Then he came back, ran the ball a couple times, a little slow to get up, and then they didn't want to press it, so they didn't put him back in. Josh Heupel said they will make sure and do whatever they need to make sure he's good to go for Saturday. So probably not practicing. He's a veteran, probably doesn't need to practice anyway, at least on a game week. And so if he's healthy, they have at least two, maybe even three really good running backs. And Javon Gordon is another one that missed the Kennesaw State game. He's had some explosive runs, pass catching threat. And then you mentioned Dwan Morris too. He had a huge 116-yard game against Kennesaw State because he had more opportunities with Deshaun Bishop missing some time and then Gordon being out. And their number four back was out also. So we'll see what the health of that running back position looks like. But it starts with the running game, and that's one of the key matchups in this game, guys, is the interior of that offensive line for Tennessee that still is a little uncertain, especially at right guard, where they've still moved some pieces around. And then the biggest question mark I had about this O-line was the center position. Would they be better there with Sam Pendleton? And they'll be tested against that really big and physical front the Longhorns have. They don't give up big runs, so it's strength on strength with that running game, Tennessee against the run defense of Texas.
5: Vince Farrar breaking down Tennessee and Texas. He's from 99.1 Sports Animal there in Knoxville, and he joins us on the Higginbotham Hotline. Defensive side of the ball, the Vols, they were not great on defense. They made the change at the coordinator position. You had a lot of wholesale changes with personnel. Jim Knowles coordinating that defense. Your thoughts on just through three games, how much improved is that Tennessee defense? How good do they have to be, Vince, on Saturday in order to get out with a win?
6: Well, they are much improved and improved in tackling, which is where they just fell off the face of the earth last year. And 2 years ago, they were a really good defense. And then last year, they tackled terribly. So many busts on the back end. You talk to former players that would study that defense to tell you Tennessee was very predictable in what they were doing defensively. Guys, linebackers, just over-aggressive and shooting a gap. And then teams would misdirection them and go through another gap and bust them for a big gain. So they needed a change. And Jim Knowles helped Ohio State win the national championship a couple of years, even beat Tennessee en route to that. Really accomplished, spent big money to get him and bring him in. And he brought in a number of coaches that are helping them, helping teach the defense and players on every level from Penn State. All of them are starters. They have everybody talked about Chas Coleman, who didn't play for this team from the portal because he was the highest rated. But Xavier Gilliam has been one of the best defensive linemen in this league early on. Amari Campbell is the green dot, and he plays almost all the every snap. And then Dejon Lane is a starting safety for them. So they got Penn State guy on every level. Plus they brought in T.J. Metcalf from Arkansas, who is a really smart leader on the back end. Quay Moss, who's Anthony Poindexter, their co-DC and DB's coach, said he's just a baller playing the star. So they've got, in addition to some key players, linebackers they had back from last year, they brought in some good portal guys too. They don't have like one stud pass rusher, but with the scheme of Knowles, that makes them so much less predictable, given offenses different looks post-snap versus pre-snap. And you will see them do so much more in this game versus Texas than they did any of the first three games. So the matchup with Texas's offense is big because Arch Manning has shown the ability, the willingness to turn it over. So can Tennessee get some turnovers, force him to turn it over? He locks into his first receiver. I've been a big defender of Arch. I don't know where you guys fall on it. But this year, I have not seen him take a step back. In fact, I think with his mechanics, it kind of looks more like he did early in the year with his struggles than he did late in the year when he was playing great. So locking on receivers, he still has a great threat to run the ball, but he's not really doing that a ton. So keep him contained and then see if he'll throw you the football. And then that can be a difference maker for Tennessee if they can win that turnover battle, because you know, most teams don't, but Texas certainly under Sarkisian, they don't do well when they don't get turnovers or win the turnover battle.
4: So Vince, I am curious what the fan base in your part of the world, what they think, what this game could mean, a victory for the Vols against Texas and vice versa. A loss to the number one team in America, what does that do for the rest of what's on the table for this Tennessee team?
6: Well, it depends on where you stand on Josh Heupel
4: right. Going
6: into this game, because there's a portion of the fan base and plenty of them that have already made up their mind on Josh Heupel, that there's a ceiling to what they can do with him as coach and think they're perennially and, you know, an 8-ish win team with him. And, you know, he's done so many things and won consistently that they didn't do for an awful long time, back to the heydays, but not everyone can get those heydays back. So if you felt that way and they lose to Texas, yeah, you're gonna feel validated to your opinion. You're gonna scream off the rooftops. If they win this game, then it's a complete game changer. Then you don't hear from those people, and you're now talking about college football playoff, which realistically nobody was. Even fan bases that always get excited and get too optimistic, they weren't really talking about playoffs in the off season because of all the changes and because of the way last year ended. And then, you know, even beyond that, if they win this game, because no one will have a better win in the country than beating the number one team. I mean, Texas beat Ohio State, but that number one win will turn into, you know, number three or four or whatever win Ohio State is now. So, yeah, that's a game changer completely. If they were to win this game, it would be one of the most meaningful, if not the most, for Josh Heupel in his tenure, maybe not passing that Alabama game from 2022. But yeah, it would be massive and change things. And look, the fans wanted Faison Brandon, and he is the guy. So you talk about validation for fans when you have a freshman quarterback that you wanted that is a five-star, and then if he plays well and leads you to a win, whew, man, that even adds to the dreaming that a fan base will do if they get a win like this. And don't forget we're talking about the run game. His running ability, both in design runs and keeping plays alive, that has been a difference maker that helped him win the job, and that could be something that Texas has not had to deal with before. That is something they haven't had to deal with before. And also the crowd will be something Texas hasn't seen since Ohio State in game one last year.
5: We're going to have cannibalizing this weekend in the SEC. That will continue. We know that, right, with this 9-game schedule. But as it stands right now, what is your take, the overall strength of the SEC, maybe compared to last season? And at the end of the day, when it's all said and done, Selection Sunday, how many teams are you projecting from the SEC at this moment?
6: Strength, I would say, is the quarterback position. I love Kamario Taylor. I know a lot of people are noticing him now, but he's someone that is not new. I mean, Nick Saban has talked about him. I saw him at the end of last year, and that's why I thought Mississippi State would be better. Maybe not this good, but he's an incredible talent. And that's with John Mateer not playing really well, or Lenore Sellers. I still think the QB position, with the best quarterback in the country in Trinidad Chambliss and Russell at Alabama playing well, Faison Brandon, you got a lot of guys that are performing well. So I'd say the QB position. And then how many teams they get in? Probably I'd say four. I don't know that Greg Sankey is going to be happy, because they'll probably, with the cannibalization that you talked about, probably going to be some teams really close to that line that are going to be on the wrong side of it, that are you going to be like, I thought we were supposed to get a bigger benefit from strength of schedule. Well, now that we went to 9 games, when your 9 games isn't as good as our 9 games, plus you don't force your teams to play a 10th Power 4 conference game like we do, and we're not getting any sort of bump for the playoff. I kind of see it playing out that way. I mean, preferably not, but it wouldn't surprise me with the depth of this league.
4: Vince, I'm just curious, how long does it take you, or I guess what time do you normally get to the stadium before a Tennessee game?
6: You know, it depends. I'm on one of the pregame shows. I'm on the first live pregame show. Yeah. And it is like this Saturday we're on at 6 a.m. Eastern, 5 a.m. Central for the noon kick. If there's a big gap between when I'm on and not, I'll try to get there. Maybe usually, I guess, on average, about 3 hours before the game.
4: And the reason I was asking, I know that's a kind of an odd question to ask during a radio interview, but there are reports coming out as we're doing this interview that a very special guest will be there at the game between Texas and Tennessee. And I just want to make sure that you have plenty of time to get in the stadium, get through security, because the President of the United States is now scheduled to be at the Tennessee-Texas game.
6: Okay, I had not seen that. I hadn't opened up the Twitter box in a minute. So interesting. Okay, well, that may I may take your advice and get there a little bit earlier.
4: But you know what? If you got to get there at 5 a.m., or I think you're going to be okay. But take it from someone that has been at some of the President's games when he's come to Alabama's games, or the national championship game. Needless to say, that that security system makes things go a little bit longer than usual.
6: Yeah, it is already a little bit more of a challenge. We're talking about 102,000 people, and then that'll be something. So appreciate the heads up on that. That'll be crazy. And Peyton Manning. Who knows if Peyton Manning will go, because he said he was choosing family over his alma mater back at the Manning Passing Academy. So that's another thing we'll be looking to see an arrival on. Is Peyton
4: so Manning. Maybe Trump and Peyton Manning will be in the box together.
5: Well, what about Matthew McConaughey?
4: Yeah.
5: Is he going to be there?
6: I'm sure he'll be there. I don't know if we have room for Bevo, though. I think it'll be a little much.
5: I did see in the latest text that I got from our politicians that Matthew McConaughey has joined the
4: Protect College Sports Act.
5: Yeah.
4: Yeah. Good stuff.
5: So I'm on board now.
4: Well, Vince, listen, always great to catch up. You guys do a fantastic job up there in Knoxville on the Sports Animal. Have fun this weekend. It should be a good time. Should be a great game. Look forward to catching up with you again very soon.
5: Thanks, Vince.
6: Man, love it. Always great to talk to you guys. Appreciate it. Keep up the great work. We'll chat soon.
4: Thanks, Vince.
5: You as well, brother.
4: That's Vince Farrar joining us from our sister station there in Knoxville, Tennessee. He was on the Higginbotham Hotline. 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
5: A big takeaways. Got a big one on Rocky Top. It all gets started early. We will skate around the SEC. Big college football weekend approaches. Three-man front on Jocks.
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0: 11 o'clock kickoff up on Rocky Top. And just moments ago, it was not officially announced by the White House, but Clay Travis is reporting that President Trump will be at the Tennessee-Texas game. 11 o'clock kickoff.
1: Ooh. This will be the 20th time an AP number one has rolled into Neyland Stadium. The Vols 2-17. In those matchups. Just maybe a number you want to hang on to.
0: Ouch.
1: Perusing the betting lines this weekend. 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We've got football coming up tomorrow. We'll go professional baseball, all kinds of different sports from the platform that you can choose from as I'm scrolling through. And as I was telling guys in the break, you got to be careful this time of year because certain guys, if they're resting, if they're on playoff contending, non-playoff contending teams, all things to think about. The Yankees, they're going to be in the playoffs. Anthony Volpe, he's been a guy that has been in the news this season for a variety of reasons, but 0.5 is the projection tonight, Conrad. Hits, runs batted in. All he has to do is get one or get none. Are we going more or less?
2: I like more. He's been pretty solid since he got called up for second base. We'll go more.
1: All right. We'll stay with your Yankees. All the pressure's on you. Austin Wells, 0.5. More or less?
2: Less. He's hitting like 150 this year. It's okay. Really bad.
1: Probably a safe bet.
2: He's really bad.
1: That might be better than Ha-Seong Kim. 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
0: So just a few minutes ago, the University of Oregon announced that Phil Knight and his wife, they have pledged a new amount of money to the university. Would you like to take a guess how much money that Phil Knight and his wife have pledged? This is to the university. This is not to the athletic department, okay, to the football. This is to the university for, obviously, academic services.
1: I'm going to go $300 million.
0: All right, $300 million. That's a lot of money.
1: It is, but they sell a lot of Nike.
2: I will guess $58.7 million.
0: Wow, that is an oddly specific number.
1: You're such a cheater. Why do you ask him? Dang it. I was way off. Good job, Conrad.
2: That's just Dan Lanning's buyout.
1: Oh.
0: That's good.
1: That is good.
0: Per the announcement, it will be the largest single gift ever given to a comprehensive public university. Not to the University of Oregon.
2: Any university.
0: But to any given comprehensive public university.
1: I'm trying to remember, what did
0: university
1: T-Boone give that time? I'm going to up my
0: donation.
1: You said
0: $300 million.
1: I said $300 million, but okay. Now that you tell me that, $400 million.
0: Okay, $400. You want to change your $58.7 million, whatever it was?
2: Nope.
0: You're going to stick with that?
2: Yep.
1: Stand firm.
0: All right.
2: It's probably like $500 million.
1: Is this like Price is Right? He's just like sitting on that number. Okay.
0: On Wednesday, University of Oregon announced that Knight and his wife have pledged $1 billion to establish a new college of engineering at the University of Oregon.
2: Oh. Well, he's worth 25 of those engineering schools, so.
0: Phil and Penny Knight have committed $1 billion, the largest gift ever given to a comprehensive public university, to the University of Oregon, with the intention to establish a college of engineering located at the Phil and Penny Knight campus for accelerating scientific impact.
1: College of AI Engineering? They're going to be building $1 billion. You're billing. You might have to have security clearance getting some of those buildings. What are they going to be
2: That's
1: working on there?
2: Just for an engineering school.
0: Correct.
1: What are they going to be working on there?
2: Shoes?
1: Not shoes.
2: Gym shorts?
1: I don't think so. Military.
0: It will educate engineers and applied scientists in bioengineering and other high-demand disciplines, attract faculty and researchers to a growing campus.
2: If you gave me 100 guesses, I couldn't tell you what bioengineering is. It sounds
1: important. I think it has to do with drones.
0: Is that what it is?
1: Or robots.
2: But not the fun ones you take videos of, like the big boy drones.
1: Yeah, the ones that run as fast as Usain Bolt.
2: Yeah.
1: Form tackle like Brian Urlacher.
2: Yeah, we're shooting missiles out of those bad boys.
1: You mark my words, that'll be the next army we fight.
0: 1 billion.
2: Usain Bolt drones?
1: I'm just kidding. I'm just playing into the narrative, this whole AI thing. Sorry.
0: 1 billion.
1: That's a lot of bees.
0: That is. 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
1: Coming up next, Pat comes up with questions. 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
1: And as I mentioned, we've got a very special guest here for Pat Ponder's segment we do, but we also have a group, Miss Truvy and the Sunshine Day School up here touring.
0: One of the students is going to join us.
1: One of her young pupils is joining us here in studio, aspiring radio

0: or Auburn?
1: Right now, I have to go Alabama just because Alabama, they've got a, it seems like a competent run game, whereas Auburn, I think, still trying to find what's their best course of action offensively moving forward. So, it's going to be Alabama. I trust them more to get that.
2: Oh, this was a real question.
1: Oh, smarty pants.
3: Attaboy.
1: Huh? You want to insult the altar?
2: I'm kidding. It'll be Alabama, though. Yeah. They're already looked pretty good, and they're on the rise.
3: Yeah. What does Landry say? Well, I believe in Kalen and Kalen. Alabama.
1: Kalen and Kalen.
3: Yeah,
1: and Kane.
3: Well, no, I don't know about that one.
1: No.
2: I don't know about that grub bell, though.
1: Got mine and my wife are booing him.
0: All right, question number two.
1: My wife can boo you anytime she wants.
3: Work that.
0: It was announced yesterday that Clemson and Georgia, they have canceled a four-game series.
3: Aw.
0: Dabo Swinney says he favors less conference games after the cancellation. Dabo said, I hate it. I wish everybody played seven conference games, and then you would have a more of a crossover game opportunity all throughout college football, end of quote. So does Dabo have a good idea? Less conference games, more crossovers with other leagues? Or do you think this is just him trying to be Dabo Swinney?
1: Well, it's a good idea, but why are we now trying to go back to conference scheduling? I'm sure that a lot of coaches would like unlimited scholarships like they used to have back in the day and not having a cap. I understand what he's saying, the sentiment of it, and that's great, but it's not coming back. So as much as we sit here and we sing the praises and go back through all the nostalgic moments, we wish it's not coming back. We know what it's being driven by. But, yeah, I think in some cases, in some conferences, yeah, if you're good in the ACC, if you're Miami, yeah, I'd like to see more of that. Mm-hmm. Because you playing Wake Forest, Syracuse, Pitt, Boston College doesn't do a lot for me. I don't learn a whole lot.
2: Yeah, it's a nice idea. And, I mean, you hit the nail on the head. It's a nice idea, but I don't need two more weeks of Indiana playing Abilene Christian and Sisters of the Poor.
1: Yeah,
2: after they just played three.
1: I don't want Texas and Tennessee to go away. I don't want Florida and Ole Miss to go away this mm-hmm. weekend. No. I don't want Oklahoma getting shut out by Kirby Smart in Georgia. I don't want to miss that.
3: Yep.
1: I want to see Arbuckle get skunked.
2: Yeah, unless you're going to have it be seven conference games and five Power Four, and just get rid of everything else, which you're not going to do. There's no point. Yeah.
1: I understand it, though.
3: Yeah, like I think he's coming from a good place. Had he said this back in 2010, yeah, it makes a lot of sense. But now, nah, man, we're not going backwards.
2: Yeah, it sounds nice. Just like, I wish I didn't have to use the transfer portal. Well, yeah, we know Dabo wishes he didn't have to use the transfer right. portal, but he does, and he doesn't. So,
0: question number three. Which SEC team are you sticking a college football playoff fork in if they lose this weekend? Texas A&M, LSU, Alabama.
1: That's Texas A&M. Because that's already a program that it feels like you've got an albatross, a curse, a black cloud that hangs over your program, and you are going to get a Texas A&M moment at some point, but you start out of the gate 0-2.
3: Yep.
1: That Texas A&M moment's still coming. So it would be Texas A&M.
2: Yeah, Texas A&M's a good one. I'll be honest, if Alabama loses this weekend, it's over. So,
0: see, that was my thinking when I read the question.
2: You got five straight games against ranked teams. You're not.
0: Now, if you lose at home to South Carolina.
2: Not a good omen.
0: Then, to me, your chances of making the college football playoff are pretty much. So, you and I are on the same page.
1: But they got a better chance than A&M.
3: Right.
2: If they lose this weekend, they're going 3-9. So.
3: The resume only.
2: No, sorry. 4-8. They got Chattanooga.
1: Don't ever talk crap about me talking crap about my Braves, because I'm sitting here and you're just trashing Alabama.
3: Well, he's too giddy the other day.
1: I know.
3: But he just has to.
2: I know. I'm trying to find. I haven't found the middle ground
3: yet. Mm-hmm. Nah, it's Texas A&M. They're done. And part of me wishes that it happens on Saturday.
1: You do not like Marcel Reed. He's your Kellen Mond. You got something against quarterbacks in Texas.
3: I had this conversation with Saber, actually. I said, the thing is, the longevity of Kellen Mond gave him kind of a grace period because of COVID. They go 9-1. They feel

0: great about that one specific season. Marcel Reed hasn't been good, but you're trying to convince yourself that he is.
1: I got you.
0: And like the Notre Dame game, like that is probably the best, the absolute best we've ever seen him, and he's never even come close to that again. He has like he has one anomaly, and the rest is he's average.
1: Kid from Alabama's best player.
0: Say what?
1: Craver, best player.
0: Exactly. And he, I mean, he was dog tired. He's like, brother, I can't keep jumping. I can't keep diving. Like, bro, just hit me. Like, hit me in my hands for once. He's, oh, God, he's awful.
2: Whew. Question number four. Already this season, four of the five largest NFL TV audiences have been games featuring the Cowboys or the Chiefs. In the NFL, what is your two must-see teams every weekend? Well, we know one for you is the Titans,
0: of course.
3: Must see NFL team.
2: Yep, give me two.
3: Just like who I enjoy watching the most.
2: Every week, every weekend, you have an opportunity, and you're not busy, and you sit down in front, and you have an opportunity to watch. Give me two teams that you would watch every weekend.
3: Bills. And honestly, now after the first two games, I would Panthers.
4: Shout out to Bryce.
3: He's been so good, and I think that he's finally turned the corner. So let me check him out every week, see how that goes.
1: I go Bills, and then if I had another one, probably Steelers.
3: Well, you just love Aaron Rodgers.
1: That's,
3: you got his book, right? The first edition copy. Yeah.
1: Yeah.
2: Signed.
1: Yes.
0: Mine's Titans and Ravens. I still, anytime Derrick Henry is playing.
2: Say Henry.
0: We're watching greatness. I think people are truly undervaluing how great Derrick Henry is at running the football. Like, he is going to go down as one of the best.
3: He's what, third in touchdowns now?
0: Yeah, all time.
1: I fell in love with Aaron Rodgers when he was dating Danica Patrick. She was on my NASCAR fantasy team.
0: Wow.
3: At least she didn't want to sleep with another guy.
1: And she drove the Aspen dental car.
2: That you know of.
1: Huh?
3: Yeah, that we know of.
1: Oh, what did you say about what?
3: I said at least she didn't want to sleep with another guy.
1: Oh. Oh, yeah. What a strange request after saying yes.
3: Man. See, I would have asked that before. I would have said, whoa, hang on. Put it back in your pocket.
2: Yeah, we have like a little caveat here.
3: I got to go visit my buddy, and then you can ask that question.
0: It's tough. That's tough.
3: See, he's the kind of guy that I could see him being like, you know what? If that's what you got to do to find yourself, I go in a dark room for 4 days, and you go in a different kind of a dark room for a couple days. If we both come out on the other side, and we want to be together, then let's do it, girl. Come on.
2: All right, final question.
3: And she was
2: today.
3: In that teenage pregnancy show too. It's kind of crazy how that all comes around.
1: Oh. Mm.
2: In a recent interview, Seahawks coach Mike McDonald and Denver's Sean Payton accused each other of cheating during the 2024 season. Payton says that in the 2024 season, the Seahawks had scouted roughly 100 plays from the Broncos training camp videos posted publicly by fans. Payton reportedly threatened to go public with a Spygate-style accusation. Seattle pushed back. They threatened to sue the Denver Broncos if Payton had gone public. McDonald says the dispute became a behind-the-scenes Cold War, but neither side ultimately went public until now. Seattle won that game in 2024, 26-20. So the question is, does Sean Payton have a point, or you just tip your hat to Seattle because they used a creative way to scout the Denver Broncos.
1: A creative way to scout.
0: Yeah, like if your clips are on Twitter, they ain't up. That's not on you. Problem. Like, oh, we noticed
2: they were
0: trend.
2: Posted by fans.
1: No, yeah, it was. So it's really simple when they come and they're going to watch your workout, ask for their phone.
0: Right. Take them up. No.
1: Or, hey, don't show them anything during practice that would help or be advantageous for the Seahawks to scout and gain an advantage.
0: Get out of here, Sean.
1: Get out of here, Sean.
0: Get out of here.
1: Come on, man.
0: Because wasn't he had the bounty gate, right? Wasn't he the head coach?
3: That's different, different.
0: He put money on people's heads.
3: That's motivation.
1: Different. That's pelts.
3: Motivation.
1: That's pelts.
3: To hit hard.
1: It's a rite of passage.
0: Yeah. didn't know he was such a baby like this. Like, what?
2: I like Seattle saying, we will sue you.
0: Yeah. Yeah, let's take it. Take it there.
1: If I'm Seahawks, yes. Them.
3: Yeah, absolutely. I'll sue you.
1: Let's go.
2: Then the Walmart family said, Sean, you need to calm down here. Take it easy.
1: So that's why it never made the light. But now it has, because you have a coach that's speaking out.
2: Because he just won the Super Bowl.
1: Yeah, he wants to get it out there.
3: Yeah, absolutely.
1: Yeah, this, you know who my number one B is that I have to work with in this business? That guy. He's such a little B, trying to tell on people. Snitch.
2: Y'all like Sean Payton, D?
0: I just like such a...
2: A B?
0: Yeah, like come on, dog. Like, that ain't cheating. Like, tell your fans, put their phones up. Like, that is on you. And if I'm Seattle, it's like, oh, I'm scrolling on Twitter. It's like, wait a minute, I see some stuff. Let's, yeah.
1: Hey, how about this? Don't say anything about it. And then next time, just put something totally crazy out there, like the fake playbook. But you're running stuff that,
0: yeah.
1: Maybe like midway through it, they're watching it and they're scouting it. And then they're like, oh, those sons of, look what they did. And it's like a subliminal like message. Yeah. Like, hey, if you're watching this.
0: See how many times Bo Nix rolled left in that game? Mm. No, we know his tendencies.
2: Yeah.
0: Tendency breakers start rolling left and say, whoa. Yeah. They know something.
2: That's today's Pat Punters, brought to you by Birmingham Mitsubishi. Get by and see them right off of I-59, 15 minutes from downtown Birmingham. Birmingham Mitsubishi.
1: Three-man front. More college football news we'll get to next.
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0: It's been a great show. Appreciate everybody tuning us in on this Wednesday. We'll be back at it tomorrow at 10 o'clock in the morning. Of course, we will have our normal staple of Thursday guest. Mike Griffith will be on tomorrow at 10:30. He's typically on the show on Tuesdays at 10. Had a schedule conflict, so he will join us tomorrow. We'll get things started at 10:30 in the morning. Rodney Orr, Rob Pate. We'll also obviously have Brett Norsworthy, the Southern Gentleman, on the program talking Ole Miss and Florida. So a lot going on tomorrow beginning at 10.
1: Yeah, and some of the news some of you were asking about just in the high school rates, the Alabama Independent School Association, when it comes to athletics, they make the announcement today that they are ending the athletic program after more than 50 years. And so just reading on this, Pat, and you may be able to enlighten us even more, it will then be up. That doesn't mean that AISA football as we know it is going away. They'll just have to form another federation, association right, in order to compete. But that's the news. And a lot of you, if you have a child that's competing in private schools here in the state, we have a lot of private schools. That's what's going on. So no reason for panic. Your young person, your child will.
0: And most people believe that after the changes took place during this last off calendar year, that this ultimately was going to have to happen.
1: Yeah, it had to happen. You're right. Let's see, a lot of other texts going back to, if you missed it, Phil Knight making a big contribution. He and his wife, $1 billion to bioengineering. Is that correct? At Oregon?
0: Yep.
1: The comprehensive?
0: Quack, quack.
1: Quack, quack. Yeah. Dan Lanning, it doesn't ever matter what your buyout is.
0: And if we have anybody in our audience that is traveling up to Rocky Top this weekend to see number one Texas take on Tennessee, might ought to get there a little bit earlier. The President of the United States is going to attend the game.
1: Are they doing a Dolly tribute with the Tennessee Marching Band this year?
0: They might be holding that for Conrad's team.
1: There's actually been a couple of high schools that I've seen with the halftime show. They've incorporated the 9 to 5.
0: That's great.
1: That's tip of the cap. Well done.
0: You got to get to your class. The bus is leaving.
1: Yep.
2: I'm a car rider.
1: You're a car rider?
2: I'm a car rider.
1: Got the paper plate in the windshield with the number.
2: I'm going to be good. I'm going to be all right.
1: That's going to do it for us. God is great.
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4: Boy, had the appearance of the last time for LeBron James playing a basketball game in Cleveland with the Los Angeles Lakers, or maybe even inside the NBA. Not too many people can get teared up seeing a video presentation. And by the way, how did the Cleveland Cavaliers know to have a video presentation? And nothing's been said about LeBron's last year or not his last year. Maybe they knew a little something that we had a chance to find out last night, even though they got the doors beaten off of them by the Cleveland Cavaliers. And also the lowest point scoring total for LeBron James facing his first team and then his third team in his NBA history. But it had the appearance of maybe, just maybe, this could be it. Now, of course, LeBron James is going to be noncommittal. He's not going to put anything out there until he is good and ready. But last night may have been a step one, that this is the last hurrah for LeBron James, and not just in a Lakers uniform, but maybe, just maybe, in the NBA. In 60 seconds, it's time for the Giannis Hunger Games.
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5: 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This product is not intended to diagnose, treat, cure, or prevent any disease.
4: So who wants him bad enough? Who needs him bad enough? Who better go get him bad enough? The him I'm talking about, of course, is Giannis Antetokounmpo, who let it be known, and now the Milwaukee Bucks are saying, you know what, you want out, we're going to find the comfortable place for you to land so you can get the out that you're looking for. So now the Giannis Hunger Game begins, involving the National Basketball Association. If you're the New York Knicks, you know you got the part with Carl Anthony Towns. If you're the Golden State Warriors, maybe Jonathan Kuminga and Jimmy Butler. If you're Miami, a host of players could be involved in that. But who really desires Giannis enough to cure that hunger, to satisfy that hunger of not just being a team in the playoffs, but a team that can get through the playoffs and win an NBA championship? Yeah, he has a calf strain, but I guarantee when he finds out his next landing spot, that calf strain will go away, and Giannis will be ready to make sure someone's Hunger Games will pay off. For the ESPN Radio Sports Beat, I'm Freddie Coleman of ESPN Radio's Freddie and Harry.
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10: Based on what I've seen through 3 weeks right now, I think Auburn's 13th or 14th best in the SEC, which is a real concern, yep, given what the expectations were and the amount of money they spent on the roster.
11: Yeah, and you look at what's coming ahead. I mean, you mentioned just defensive lines: Tennessee, Georgia, LSU, Ole Miss, and then you have Alabama. Mississippi State is going to be difficult, mainly because of the way that they play, and they have a couple of guys that are coming on for them up front. You could Samford and Arkansas as the only games that feel truly gettable the rest of the way through. And that's why I put this Vanderbilt game in this category. And listen, this game this week's got its nerve-wracking aspects. Number one, just what they're going to show and do on defense. Because as you stated, the offensive line individually has not operated well. Protection collectively has had some letdowns. The consistency of the run game and just being able to find that and then lean on it, that hadn't been there. You wonder, with the way Steve Gregory works up, showing different guys in places, walking guys up, and he's not afraid. Listen, we get a lot of these coordinators in the league, Greg. They like to walk guys up and then drop them back, show things, try to fool you. Steve Gregory will just bring them all.
10: Yeah.
11: I mean, he'll just walk them up and say, good luck with it, man, because he's confident in their ability to cover. and he knows he's got some veterans on the back end that can cover different things up and allow them to do that. And I think it will be, I think it will be a full onslaught of pressures from Vanderbilt this week. And like, as you stated, based on what we've seen, it's not probably going to be a good recipe for Auburn if they can't get some things figured out quickly.
10: Well, and their quarterback's just a little bit late. You know, we've talked about this time and time again. Like, everything's just a step late. Like, there's a deep ball the other day I'm watching. He's throwing down the right sideline, and he overshoots the receiver. He's wide open. It's a touchdown. He hitches, like, three times before he cuts it loose. It's like, are you trying to just show off how strong your arm is? Like, what's, like, three steps, hitch, throw. Like, what are we doing? Like, get rid of the ball. I don't know, man. Like, there's a couple of throws that were even completed that were well off the mark, didn't allow for run after catch. Like, there's some parts that I think are okay. Like, I think some of their run game stuff is pretty decent. I think the quarterback's got good mobility. I think Cobbs looked pretty good and decisive as a runner. I'm telling you, man, if they don't get this one, like, I'm concerned. Like, real concerned. And if there's one thing with Vanderbilt, like, the pressure looks like they're going to make you think, and they're going to force the ball out of your hands quickly. And if you aren't decisive with your reads, with your blitz adjustments, with all this other stuff, like, they're going to hit you. They're going to overload your protection. They're not afraid to do it. So, and there's not a receiver that scares me. Like, who's the receiver right now for Auburn that scares you?
11: Keyshawn Singleton, probably the only one.
10: He's the best one, but does he scare you?
11: Not super scary, no. But, I mean, I think he's the one that when you need a play that can maybe give you extra, I mean, he's that guy for sure. But if you're talking – I mean, if we're obviously playing the comparison game to, you know, some of the big-time receivers in this league and around college football, I mean, there's not a Ryan Wingo, you know.
10: Well, let's go through it. Let's go through it.
11: Alexander.
10: All right, yeah, exactly. So
11: maybe to Mike Matthews.
10: So he's the best.
11: Dallas Wilson, no.
10: He's the best guy, right, on their roster, right, on Auburn's roster. Let's go through it quickly. Would he be the number one option at Alabama? No. Would he be the number one option at Arkansas? Probably not, based on what I've seen.
11: No.
10: Would he be the number one option at Kentucky? No, maybe.
11: Chris Marshall had two Sports Center top 10 catches last week.
10: Exactly. This guy's good. So probably not at Arkansas. Wouldn't be at Missouri. Wouldn't be at Mississippi State. Wouldn't be at LSU. Wouldn't be at A&M. Wouldn't be at Bama. Maybe at South Carolina. Maybe. But I don't know. Vandy, Cheryl's pretty good. I mean, it's up in the air. Probably about coin flip there. Definitely not at Florida. Definitely not at Ole Miss. Definitely not Georgia, definitely not Oklahoma, maybe at Kentucky, definitely not Tennessee, and definitely not Texas. So, like, their number one receiver wouldn't be the number one at 15 schools in the SEC, or 14 schools in the SEC. Like, I don't know, man. Like, I'm just concerned. Like, I need to see a huge step this week. And that's not me being critical. It's just me acknowledging, like, the urgency needs to be there ASAP. Like, ASAP this week. Like, this has got to have it mode already. And it's not a panic button. Like, all can be fixed. We've seen plenty of teams look sluggish in the first 3 weeks. We saw Notre Dame 2 years ago lose to NIU and then make it to the national championship game. Like, it could be a lot worse where things are right now for Auburn. But, like, it's got to have it mode right now. So if their accelerator's not pressed, like, we got problems.
11: Yeah, I want to hear from you from a quarterback perspective of – how some of these things can be sped up. Now, you mentioned multiple hitches before releasing a football. Are certain play calls what can help make that go? Is that just practice reps? Is it something? Is it kind of like a mental hiccup? Is it, you know, is that just like, you know, guys get the yips, whatever that is?
10: No,
11: that just
10: it's
11: a mental
10: not that.
11: Obstacle?
10: I mean, dude, it's a go route. There's literally no read. I can't explain it. Like, that's what I'm having a hard time understanding. Like, it is a very, very simple. There's nothing to it. It's literally a go route down the right sideline going left to right. I'll pull the play. I'll tell you what play it is, and you can go and look at it. Like, it's literally just a go route. It's against tight coverage. You know you're taking a shot. It's right down the right sideline. He hitches three times and tries to throw it 70 yards. When you can hitch once and throw it 40 yards, it's a lot shorter throw, a lot higher likelihood of getting completed. And guess what? Like, the guys behind the defense, like, doesn't matter. Just drop in the bucket. Like, you don't need to hitch four times. I'm not sure what he was looking at. I don't know what took him so long. He's just not trusting it. And I don't really know why. I can't explain it. Because last year, it was like, and don't get me wrong, like, he's not the most natural thrower in the world. That's okay. There's nothing wrong with that. But he at least played on time last year. It's almost like the game's moving a little bit too fast, and he's not really trusting it, and he's late as a result because he's throwing it when the guy's open, not as he's coming open. And that's a problem. In this league, you have to throw it before he opens up, because by the time he opens up and you throw it then, he's covered because the DBs react so quickly.
11: Yeah, and you just wonder how much of this can be repaired. I know Alex Golish said yesterday it's something that they're working on, something that they're looking forward to. When you heard some of the comments that he put out yesterday, discussing where they need to be and what they need to do. And it's going to be, you know, a testament to him and these players if they can find a way to get there. I also look at the style of game that Vanderbilt wants to bring. And even though they have a little bit more downfield with a junior Sherrill, and I do think that with a freshman quarterback, Jared Curtis, more ability to push the ball down the field, that's not the kind of game that they want. They're going to bring a similar style game that Florida just brought. Slow the game down, physicality, try to win at the line of scrimmage. Now, I don't think Vanderbilt's O-line is playing as well as Florida's right now, but I know they're going to bring that attitude and that mentality, and they're going to have some extra bigs, some extra tight ends, and a fullback they're going to throw out there, line them up different places, and try to run the football. And I'll say this, too, about Vanderbilt, Greg. At some point in time, Tim Beck's going to realize hand the ball to 28 about 25 times. And they haven't done that yet, but they're going to find it at some point, and you don't want that to be this week, because he can get it. And when they start to find some things in the run game and it's him, and then 22 can come in right after him and also be a problem. And then everything we talked about on defense, like, Vanderbilt's going to get three and outs. They might give up a long pass or a long run, but they're going to get three and outs because they're going to get TFLs. They're going to get negative plays.
10: Yeah.
11: And so you just start to wonder in a game like this, if the game is shortened and you're going to punt some, just it's going to happen. You're going to take a sack. You're going to have a TFL. Like, how many opportunities in this game does the Auburn offense have to actually win this game? Because number one, you got to think about how many points it's going to take. Because you just gave a little bit of a blueprint on how to run the football against you, because it worked. And I know they're not carbon copy offenses, but I don't think a lot of people realize the similarities that are there with the Florida offense and the Vanderbilt offense.
10: Yeah.
11: A lot of reads, a lot of downhill run with reads attached, with quick game on the outside, some RPO stuff, some quarterback run in there, a lot of visual deception, guys going east and west, pre-snap, post-snap, and then all of a sudden it's hitting the other way. They lull you to sleep, and then they take their shot plays. Like, it's at their core, Greg, the designs of these offenses are pretty similar.
10: No doubt.
11: As far as what they do to you, and that's not great for the Auburn defense coming up this weekend either.
10: Well, here's the thing, though. Like, Philo last week, you know, he wasn't perfect by any stretch, but he did make some nice throws on some of the intermediates, you know. Like, some of those throws for a freshman, a little bit tougher, right? I mean, like, the layered throws, like, he gets it up and down, very catchable. So I do think the parts of the field that Florida was able to attack, that'll be a little bit tougher for Vandy to consistently attack those areas. But all things considered, like, yeah, I think it's a tough... Auburn should win this game. I'm just flat out, like, I'm just gonna say it. Like, Auburn should win this game. They should. Doesn't mean they will, but they should. And the reason why they should is they should be able to at least neutralize the aggression from Vanderbilt defensively by running the ball, gap trapping a little bit like that. I think the O-line is extremely underwhelming up to this point to me, so maybe they can't get them blocked. I don't know. Like, you had described them as an effort group. Like, to me, effort's awesome.
11: I described you as that's what they were going to have to be. Like, if they were going to be good this year, that's how it was going to have to go.
10: But like, good, like, do they have the talent to be good? Like, I don't know. I don't know the answer to that.
11: They're not a super talented group. No, that's why I described them the way I did. Is they're going to have to be a group that just lean, that just grinds, they're just a try hard group. And I think you saw a lot of that. If you want to know what that is, outside of Bryce Lovett at left tackle, watch how Florida operated. And it's one of the most frustrating narratives of the weekend is a lot of these people that cover Auburn throwing out these 24 missed tackles. And there were some. I'm not going to tell you there were not missed tackles. But watch Amir Jackson climb into the second level and be 12 yards downfield. That's number 7, the tight end, by the way. And he attempts to block someone who has to circumvent him and climb over the top and then runs into another Auburn defensive back. And they have a perfect angle to the pylon to knock Jaden Ball out of bounds, but they can't do that because of his effort being able to disallow it. Or when you run off left tackle and the tight end doesn't completely get the edge defender reached, but yet he keeps trying, and the running back cuts inside of him and the edge defender detaches and attempts to make the tackle, but because the tight end's at least still trying to block him, he's able to run through that tackle. Like, that's, in my opinion, that's not a missed tackle. That's someone who's giving extra effort who assisted in you not being able to make that tackle.
10: Yeah.
11: Like, there weren't a ton of, hey, throw the ball to receiver in space. Okay, now we reset and we're mano-a-mano in the slot, me versus corner, da-da-da-da. And you give him a ride, and all of a sudden he got dirt on his face mask, and you're going for 20 yards. Like, you can look at PFF, and they can tell you how many missed tackles they counted, which, by the way, y'all need to go do some research on these dudes that got fired from PFF and all the garbage they've been saying the last week. Go read up on that stuff. Go read up on that stuff. Go read Sam Monson's Twitter feed and the stuff that he's been saying about the people who were grading because he doesn't work there anymore. And now the cat's out of the bag. Now the cat's out of the bag of, well, we didn't know the assignments, and the guys grading games doesn't know what they're looking at, and we're hiring random people to grade games. Oh, now it's yeah. And also, don't do that and then have him defend yourself for 8 years as being the football expert. So it's interesting if you want to do a little digging on that during a commercial break or maybe later.
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0: on the Higginbotham Hotline to talk about that win up at South Carolina. Was a big one. What have you heard just about the break, the delay, how they handled it, managed it, and were able to come back against a team where, I mean, 13-0 in the first quarter, on the road at a tough place to play, did not look good early. Why were they able to battle back the way they were?
1: That's a mentality that this team is kind of taken on this year. You know, they have a lot of older players, you know, guys who've been here for a while. Things are kind of outliers in college football nowadays. But a guy like Kelly Jones has been here for 4 years, and Isaac Smith on the defensive side of the ball, Cannon Boone on the offensive side of the ball. That they just have some guys who've been around. You know, obviously the game being delayed, it's better than the game getting started and being delayed. So you never get, you know, get going and then have to ramp back down and then back up. But it was interesting. You know, you look at this team a year ago, 16-0, Cole, that would have turned into what, 41-10, something like that, really easily. And instead, I never felt State was out of the game. Once they scored, I felt like they were going to be in good shape, and they just kind of took over from there. And, you know, Greg, you just said KT can fix it. It appears KT can fix it here in Starkville.
2: Wow. Well done.
1: You can have that one. We'll give him an NIL deal.
2: We'll borrow that one for sure. Camario is terrific for sure. Really, really good. And I'm not saying, maybe we can go back to Canty for a moment. I'm not saying that there's necessarily cracks in the foundation here, but I do think there were a couple things that I was curious about with their defense and how it would travel. I think it's a bit more responsible than it's been. I also think it's a bit more sustainable than it's been. However, I still don't think it's necessarily like a lights out. It's not the 85 Bears. But where do you think right now have your concerns been elevated and or lowered based on what you had coming into the season?
1: They're about where I thought they would be. I know they don't have the super high-end talent on the front seven. They've got some good guys there for sure. But they don't have Jeff Simmons or Chris Jones or some of the defensive linemen that State's had over the past. But they've got more depth this year than they've ever had before. Their secondary is a real strength to me. You know, Kelly Jones is going to be a first rounder. Isaac Smith is an all SEC kind of guy. They brought in some experienced guys from Jordan Gilbert and Marcus Williams. And then the other corner, Jet Jefferson, who was going to be the starting corner last year before he got hurt. He's been really good thus far this year. But the biggest difference is Arnett, just a really good defensive coach. The orange shirts throw me off. I don't know how Cole feels about those. They throw me off a little bit, but he's just a good defensive coach. He knows what he's doing. The team's well coached. They're one of the best tackling teams we've had here at State in quite some time. When they get hands on the ball carrier is coming down. There's not a lot of yards after contact with this team. And I thought that they made some really great adjustments on Saturday. You know, in the first half, Sellers was kind of finding his way around. And they weren't getting a lot of pressure on him. And in the second half, they were able to pressure him. They forced two turnovers. I thought that they were really, really good in the second half. And I think Arnett's calling defense a little differently than he did under Mike Leach, just because I think he realizes he's got an offense that's going to put 30, 35, maybe 40 points on the board almost every time out, and he doesn't have to be as aggressive. I think he still's got a lot in the bag that he can save for when he needs it. But through three games defensively, this team is pretty much where I thought they would be.
0: A little different?
1: A little, Brian, just a little different.
0: It's night and day different. And
1: it really is.
0: I was going to ask you next if you've just heard from Lebby or he or anyone of the cool part about it is it feels like he's calling the defense for the team as it pertains to how the game is being laid out. Like the game is presenting the way he's calling it as opposed to, hey, we run with reckless abandon on 3rd and 38 and 1st and 10. Like it doesn't matter. Like that's the way it looks to me, as Greg said, much more responsible. Have they made any commentary, shared anything about, like, is this hard for him? Does he understand how and why he's doing it? Has he just been told he's going to do it? I'd love to just hear some of the ins and outs of how he's gotten to this, because like you said, we've seen him in this spot before and it was very different, especially situationally as to how it was managed.
1: Yeah, you know, we only get to talk to the assistants once a year here at State, and I would love to sit down and have that conversation, because you're right. I said that a couple weeks ago on my podcast. Like, this defense is playing well, but they're not – that's not Zach Arnett's defense that I'm used to seeing. You know, where are the zero blitzes, and where's the constant pressure and moving guys around? I don't like to use the word base, but it has been – it's just been a conservative defense. And I think you're right. I think he's coaching the players that he has. He knows he doesn't have a truly elite pass rusher to get up the field and affect the quarterback. He knows his strength is in his secondary, so he's okay letting him throw the football because you've got guys who can cover and make interceptions back there. I think he's just adjusted to what he has. One thing I say a lot, man, this is a quote that my listeners will know, is there are so many coaches that would rather lose their own way than win somebody else's way. And I think Arnett in this situation, this has really not been his way the first three games, but the team is 3-0, so he's going to take that. He's going to continue to do the things that he's been doing as long as he can.
2: So when you look at the areas of this team that you are still up in the air on, I keep going back. Like, I think they're better than I thought. I thought they'd be good. Yeah. I thought Kamario would be elite. I think they're better kind of across the board than I anticipated. But there are a couple areas where it's like, I don't know yet. I don't know about corner. Opposite Kelly. Like, I think you might be able to take advantage of the safeties on double moves. Like, guess what? Welcome to college football. You can. I do wonder about their depth defensively. Like, there are some things I'm curious about. So what are those things for you?
1: The depth, as you mentioned, is certainly one of them. And another one for me is, if you look at Levy's coaching career, for the most part, he has always been a running back by committee kind of guy. He's always had two or three guys with close to 100 carries, including, you know, the quarterback. And Fluff Bothwell these last two games has really been the workhorse. They haven't gotten those number two running backs a lot of carries. So, you know, when we get into later October and November, is Fluff going to have enough tread on the tires to continue to carry this offense? I think that he is such a key part to it. You know you're going to get the big plays with Kamario and this receiving core, but you need somebody who can just move the chains for you constantly, and Fluff has been able to do that the first couple of years. And then on the offensive line, you know, we saw left tackle was a real issue last week. You know, Blake Steen was just not good. They bring in Miles McVay. From a blocking perspective, he was way better, but he had five penalties. You know, left tackle was the position State really tried to go get Jordan Seaton, got into that sweepstakes, obviously lost out to him, but didn't seem to have a plan B. And so they went in with Miles McVay. And, you know, through three games, he's been okay. But, you know, the beef of the schedule is coming up starting really this week. They've got to be a little bit better at that position. The rest of the O-line has been a pleasant surprise. I think interior-wise, DJ Chester and LJ Prudhomme have been very, very good. Cannon Boone was SEC Offensive Lineman of the Week against Minnesota. I think they've been pretty good there, but they've got to shore up that left tackle position.
0: Yeah, that's one that's got to get cleaned up. We fast forward now to this game against Missouri, and just as you've begun to kind of take a look at it, begun to sort of think about it, what matchups you paying attention to? Where does State have to be good or great to be able to get this win at home?
1: You know, watching that game from Missouri against Troy, I don't know if that was just a stinker game for them, or were they looking ahead? It was definitely a trap game kind of spot coming off that rivalry game with Kansas, then looking ahead to Mississippi State. But they were not good in that game. Austin Simmons was not good in that game. And Simmons is a guy, Greg, I remember having a conversation with you about him last year when he was at Ole Miss, and we were both very, very high on him. And I think the talent is undeniable, but he was not good last week. Don't think Ahmad Hardy is going to play. So that's a, you know, I hate that because of what happened to him, but that's a plus for Mississippi State. He absolutely killed the Bulldogs a year ago in Columbia. I just feel like if State continues to do what they do, they're going to be just fine. And right now, You know, watching this offense and watching the way Kamario is playing, that they're going to put 30-plus points on the board. And if defensively they can just be good, they don't have to be outstanding, they're going to win the football game. I would think that, you know, this is going to be a high-scoring game just because State's going to put points on the board on just about anybody, it looks like, you know, in these first three games. And, you know, Missouri is certainly capable, but I think that this is going to be the kind of game that State can win. And if they can win that game and set up this big matchup next Saturday with Alabama, it's going to be, you know, as big as it's been in Starkville in quite some time.
0: Health-wise, where is this team?
1: You know, you knock on wood, but they're in pretty good shape right this second. You know, they did lose the two defensive linemen, Trevion Williams, last week, which was just awful to lose a guy like that in garbage time of a game. He's out for the season, as is Diesel Moy, who was out in week one and hasn't played since. So they've taken some dings to the defensive line. Levy said on Monday he's going to be, you know, working some of his younger guys into the rotations, trying to find another guy to help them. They've got four guys they like. They'd like to have a fifth. So that's what this week was going to be about from them. But everywhere else, they're in pretty good shape right now. So that's a big reason why they've been as successful as they have. They haven't had any big injuries like they did a year ago when Will Whitson went out in week two.
2: So where are the expectations for this team now based on how everything is has kind of gone through the first 3 weeks. I think they're probably slightly ahead of schedule in the court of national opinion, but as far as internally, are they where they expected to be? And has the bar been raised with what the long-term expectations are?
1: Well, thank you for that, Greg. That's exactly what today's Thunder and Lightning podcast was.
2: That's right.
1: I appreciate the plug.
2: Hey, you got it.
1: I mean, you look at State right now. They're favored this weekend. I think they'll be favored against Auburn, Vanderbilt, obviously Tennessee Tech. And right now, I think they'll be favored against Oklahoma, playing that game in Starkville. Oklahoma can't score. And if you can't score against Mississippi State, it's going to be really tough because State's going to put points on the board. So that's, you know, I think right now Vegas would tell you this should be an 8-win team. And that's, you know, that's a big jump from where I was in the preseason. I think me and most of the guys here on this beat were 6-6 or maybe 7-5 if things went really right. So then you're 8-4. And then of your other four games, Alabama, LSU, Texas, Ole Miss, you know, I went to the Ole Miss LSU game this past weekend and I left thinking State could maybe beat both of those teams. I don't think that they'll get them both, but it's not just an overwhelming disadvantage for Mississippi State. And then Alabama coming to Starkville next week. I mean, that is a game. There's a world where State's a slight favorite. If Florida can be favored against Ole Miss this week, I don't see why State couldn't be a slight favorite against Alabama, depending on how this week goes, assuming they win against Missouri, of course. So, you know, right now I would think State can finish 8-4, finish in the top 25. That'd be a huge step forward for Jeff Levy. But they're going to have an opportunity to pull one of those big upsets against one of these top 10 teams they're going to have to play.
0: I don't think there's any doubt. I think a lot of people look at it and say 8-4, very realistic, and potentially could go past that. Brian, great stuff, man. Yeah. Always appreciate it. Always enjoy catching up with you. Let's do it again soon.
1: Anytime, guys. Thanks.
0: There we go. Brian Haydad joining us on the Higginbotham Hotline, previewing Mississippi State and Missouri. An interesting game.
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1: Dial in on a couple of games coming up this weekend. It's a huge weekend in college football. We lightly mentioned Tennessee, Texas, and I think it's much more dangerous than people are giving it credit for, much more dangerous than people are talking about GMAC. First off, have you taken a gander at the UTSA game this past weekend?
0: Not great.
1: Arch Manning took way too many hits in that game. I thought he rushed a couple of things in that game. And defensively, it didn't really look special for Texas in that game. Now, I'll give UTSA credit. Like, they don't really back down. That's
0: Never
1: a group
0: have.
1: That plays hard. That's a group that will welcome a fight. Like, they're not going to go in there and lay an egg and just lay down for somebody. It's not who they are. However, when you look at this matchup now with Tennessee, physicality is going to be ramped up with what Texas is going to see offensively. Yes, it's a young quarterback, but they've worked on the quick game. They've tried to come up with different areas for him to get the ball out in a quick manner, and not just at one place, but multiple spots. The biggest concern for me with Tennessee is how dinged up they are. DeShaun Bishop, the tight end position, the D-tackle position, you're thin in the secondary. How much is that going to impact you? And I think that Tennessee can cause a lot of problems for Texas in this game. Let's start when Texas has the football. Arch Manning, this Texas offense. We know the skill. We know the ability to make plays.
0: Yes.
1: What seems to be most problematic for Texas facing that Tennessee defense for you?
0: The biggest thing is how inconsistent the run game's been a little bit. I do think against Tennessee's defense, you can get to the edges some. I do think there's some area to run the ball as C-gap plus runs, outside the tackle stuff. There's some avenues there. I want to stress the edges if I'm Texas. That's the goal. I also think that you're going to have to be a little bit patient. I mean, Tennessee is not giving up a lot of big plays through the air. They're just not. They feel like they're kind of a bend don't break group. They don't want to give up the big one. That's kind of the opposite of what they were last year, where they were a bit of a dictate defense. Now they're very, very, they just don't want to get crushed by the guillotine. They are fine giving up paper cuts. So that'll be worth watching as well. I think the linebackers are good players as well. So I think there's ways for Texas to attack it. It's just going to require some patience. And when the shots are there, the two, three times in the game when you have a shot there, you got to hit it. And that hasn't really been the case for Texas up to this point.
1: I'm with you on all that. And

0: linebacker who now plays on the edge a little bit, who can be near the line of scrimmage and help out with the run game. Because as you and I have stated, Hollywood Smothers and these backs are a large portion of why the run game is going for Texas when it goes.
1: Yes.
0: This offensive, now they did, there are, I saw a couple more double teams where Texas latched on, got a little bit of a push against UTSA. Like it looked the way it was supposed to look more occasionally against UTSA than it has. You and I talked about it with Ohio State. Everybody came out of the Ohio State saying, the O-line leaned in the fourth quarter. They imposed their will. And then I go watch it, and it's like, well, no, these backs just made things happen. I'm not saying that the O-line was overly faulty, but it wasn't a road grader of a performance either. And I think that, to me, is going to tell a lot of the story of this game. I don't think any DBs can just run with Texas's receivers. Like, nobody's just going to man them up and shut them down. That's not going to happen. But I do think, to take some of what you just said, not let things get over the top, make them play underneath, because Arch has shown he'll be a little inconsistent underneath. He'll try to throw it 100 miles an hour occasionally. When he leaves the pocket, he'll try to fit one in there. I don't know what the little... Was that a shovel?
1: Shovel pass?
0: That wasn't a shovel. That was a forced something that he had in that game. Like, he'll give you a little kind of what was that every now and then. And I think you try to force him into some of those throws. If I'm Jim Knowles, I want to make Texas work. I want to avoid the explosive plays at all costs. I want to make them work because I think there are mistakes in there. And now you have two linebackers that you have confidence in. You can get a little bit of a third on the field at times that's playing a different role for you. And that's kind of how you make that happen.
1: Well, part of what I'm concerned about with Texas in this game is Sark is a shot play offense. That's kind of what they are.
0: Yep.
1: Like, they are a shot play offense. Like, they're going to create a matchup. They're going to hit shots. And Tennessee doesn't allow them. So that's the big key. The other thing I'm curious about as far as the other side of the ball, I think Texas has been really good on defense. I like what I've seen from them so far defensively. I think they've been really, really, really solid. They got dealt a couple bad hands against Ohio State, and they've managed to play pretty well. I don't feel like, and you tell me, Colin Simmons left the UTSA game in the boot. Who knows? They say it's precautionary. Maybe he goes, maybe he doesn't. We'll check the availability report this evening. But if he's at less than 100%, I don't feel like the pass rush has been impactful as I thought it was going to be for Texas this year.
0: No.
1: Like, I need the pass rush to really show up, because if I'm going to fluster a freshman quarterback, like, I need my guys on the edge to dominate. And that's going to be a hard thing to do against an offensive line that thinks look pretty good. The hardest part about this, I don't really know the level of opponent, the quality of the opponent that Tennessee's played up to this point. So far, it's looked really, really good. But sometimes that can be determined based on who you played. I'm confident that it's not, but I can't say with certainty. So there are some questions about the level of competition that Tennessee's faced. Maybe they get punched a bit. We have seen Texas play quality competition. They found a way to get it done. But Texas pass rush needs to show up in this game. They have to.
0: And how do you feel like Texas matches up against the Tennessee rushing attack?
1: I think they can hold their own in the run game. Like, I do. I think Tennessee's rushing attack's fantastic. I love it. I want to see some more spread formation, frankly, just to get Texas to dictate. I think that's where Tennessee will go in this game, because they're going to be a substitution based on substitution personnel, based on personnel type of outfit. I want to get Texas a nickel, and I want to run the ball.
0: Yeah.
1: And that's what I want to do. That's been Tennessee's bread and butter in the past. Maybe not as much this year, but it's in the past. That's kind of in their DNA. So that's the way you do it, I think. I think Texas has been pretty good up front. The pass rush hasn't been as good as I want.
0: It has not been there, no. And two, I don't know if Tennessee wants to make this a drop-back game. Matter of fact, I'll go ahead and tell you, they don't want to make this a drop-back game. I know they don't want to do that. And I think you'll see a little bit more quarterback run in this game. But what you said about the personnel groupings, I think, is really intriguing, because they have wanted bigger personnel on the field. They've wanted to try and bring in bigger bodies to be able to force their hand in the run game. And this could be one where it's back to the wider splits. Like you said, force Will Muschamp to dictate his personnel the way that they want it.
1: Yeah.
0: And then potentially, here's the other part about Tennessee to watch now. I don't know if y'all have noticed this yet. They huddle this year.
1: Yes.
0: It's different. They'll get in a huddle and they'll wait, which is one of the many things in line with what they are doing Brilliant.

0: expediently to help ease Faison Brandon in. The plan that they have put in place for him has been phenomenal. I'm not sure they've gotten enough credit for that, but just how they've done all of it. And he's been great too. But this could be one where all of the tempo stuff that you've been working on and holding to an extent, now you need to unleash some of it.
1: Yeah.
0: Does Tennessee want that style fight? If they could get the style fight that they want, Greg, do they want that Kentucky game for a couple of years ago where it's up and down the field? Because I don't know. I actually think I can see it both ways. I don't know what style fight Tennessee wants to dictate in this game. Because I could see them, hey, slow it down. We know that an explosive is coming from that Texas offense. Even though we're going to try to prevent it and not allow it to happen, it's just you can get a screen, you can get a crosser here, and these guys can take it to the house. It's probably going to happen. It just is. It's today's football. We think we can get a couple ourselves, but we don't want to press. We don't want to rush it. I could see him wanting to slow it down. I could see him wanting to speed it up. Maybe it'll be a pick-and-choose thing during the course of the game. Just kind of the feel that Josh Heupel and Joey Halsley get during this game as far as how it's going.
1: Yeah.
0: Because if your defense is playing well early, then I would think, all right, let's tighten it up, slow it down. Like, we'll get out of here with a score or two and we'll be okay. If you feel like you're giving up an explosive player too early and you see something that could be problematic, then yeah, you probably need to step on the gas. But just remember, if they need to do that, they have not done a ton of that this year. That is not where they've been. It's not where they've lived. So yeah. That'll be an issue.
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0: Tennessee and Texas, UT and UT. He said, have you guys commented on this game being early instead of prime time? Seems like it should be a prime time game on ABC or ESPN. I felt like you might be able to explain this a little bit better than me, knowing some of the ins and the outs. Yep. I know this is one that was dictated before the season even began.
1: Correct.
0: So that's essentially why it's going to be there.
1: So there's a stipulation in the ESPN-ABC deal with the SEC that the SEC wanted, the league wanted this. They wanted before the game, before the season, you have options, right? Every team gets a handful of 11 a.m. kickoff games, like a handful. Not many. They don't want to do a lot. But it's understandable why it all plays out. So essentially what ESPN ABC tries to do is they'll go to the SEC and they'll say, all right, these are the two games a week that we want dictated to have flex potential, either a 2:30 start or a 6:30 start. So you have to go and say, all right, these are the two that we want there. In this particular case, if you really look at the week, Oklahoma, Georgia was supposed to be, you know, the Mac Daddy.
0: Pretty big one.
1: Oklahoma ended up underwhelming. So Oklahoma, Georgia, which was supposed to be for sure probably ABC Prime, got put at 2:30 when Oklahoma lost to Michigan, which would have allowed any of the other options in primetime. Texas A&M, LSU, both top 10 teams coming in the season. So everyone's like, oh, well, you know, Texas, Tennessee, you know, that's a no-brainer. Well, A&M and LSU are both top 10 teams coming into the season. Georgia and Oklahoma, both top 10 teams coming into the season. Those are the two games that were selected, so therefore Texas at Tennessee was number three, which makes it the noon kick on ABC. Every week you have to do this, and ESPN ABC has to give the schedule in June or July so that the kick times can be announced so people can make arrangements. So if there was a little bit more flexibility in the scheduling, then you could put this game at prime, and you would if you could, if you had the option. Hindsight's 20/20. So you don't bat 1,000 on these, but pretty dang good. Look at the ratings over the course of the last 2 years with ABC, ESPN, and the numbers that are generated at 2:30 and at 6:30 every single week. So most of the time, pretty good. But it's never bad to have a huge matchup at noon either when you think about your competition. You also are going against big noon kickoff, and you can put a dent in that if you have a big-time noon game as well. So we've seen it in the past. It happens. It's unfortunate. But, yeah, I wish this game was at night or at worst 2:30. But the way things played out and the unexpected nature of the results last week with A&M losing to Kentucky, I think you probably still went into the season with the right plan of action with the windows that were given.
0: And it's not like you're not getting good games at night. You still have A&M LSU at night. You still have South Carolina at Bama at night. You still have, you got our Chosen Sons, Tulsa at Arkansas at night on SEC Network Plus.
1: With a backup quarterback.
0: Just saying.
2: Still be good.
0: If you're looking for action,
2: yeah,
0: you still have action at night. But people look at this as the game of the weekend, understandably so. But I think you brought up a great point, Greg. Like that Oklahoma Georgia game was supposed to be the one.
1: Yes.
0: This weekend. I think before the season, and we talked a lot about that Ole Miss Florida game, how massive that was probably going to be if Florida could get past Auburn. And that one's also looking like that as well.
1: So here's how it was going to go. Like if you really want someone that's as a part of these conversations, Oklahoma beats Michigan, Oklahoma Georgia is your ABC prime game. Winner of LSU Ole Miss is 3:30 ABC. That was the way it was going to go.
0: It's got to be the early game.
1: So the fact that Michigan stubbed, or the fact that Oklahoma stubbed their toe, no one could have forecasted that. And then the fact that A&M lost to Kentucky at home, no one could have forecasted that. Sometimes you roll the dice and lose. It's the way it goes, and that's the way it went in this particular case.
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4: 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It'd be a $10 million dead cap this year, $20 million dead cap next year. You're saving a lot of cash, and your team is going nowhere. And guess what? you need ammunition because you're going to be drafting a quarterback and you're going to have to build it out around him. And I get it. You want TJ Watt to be a one jersey guy, but they got a whole lot of issues in Pittsburgh right now. A lot of them on the offensive side of the ball. Michael Pittman is dealing with a foot injury. Joey Porter is out of back amidst the contract negotiations that have gone nowhere. And you certainly don't have your head coach for the long term. So wouldn't this be the right time for your franchise to reset? And if you are resetting, shouldn't you use one of your most valuable assets in order to bring over draft capital that you could use into future years?
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